Way Truth Life Radio, we the kingdom, rescue me. My name is Tom. Some of the words in this next song with Casting Crowns. In my worry, God, you are my stillness. In my searching, God, you are my answer. In my blindness, God, you are my vision. In my bondage, God, you are my freedom. In my weakness, God, you are my power. Each step I take, you make a way. I will give you all my praise. My sins exchanged, you stayed the same. You are the God of all my days.

amazing news of the gospel is not that we can receive Jesus into our lives, but that he's already received us into his.

0: This is Max Lucado. God sees the needs of tomorrow and accordingly creates the training of today. He did so with Agnes. As a young girl, she was on fire for her faith. She left her home, her family, and country and became a missionary. She gave God everything, and God gave her a test, loneliness. She felt as if God had left her. On and off for 50 years, she battled a secret pain. Only late in life did she come to see her suffering as a way to understand the hungry, the naked, the homeless, the crippled, the blind, the lepers, all the people who feel unwanted. It was only then that Agnes, or Mother Teresa, saw her test as part of her call. Your test is a part of your call as well. This is Max Lucado.
1: Let's take a look at the weather forecast for this evening. Continuing to see some scattered rain showers. Temperatures overnight will get down to about 68. Tomorrow, 82 and partly sunny skies for most of the day. But in the afternoon, there is a chance for some rain showers to move through. And then on Tuesday, sunshine and high of 80.

That's Andrew Riff and Jericho. This bit of wisdom from a pastor and theologian used to be on the program Back to the Bible years ago, Warren Wiersbe. And this bit of wisdom from him: nothing paralyzes our lives like the attitude that things can never change. We need to remind ourselves that God can change things. Outlook determines outcome. If we see only the problems, we will be defeated. But if we see the possibilities in the problems, we can have victory.

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1: Mercy me and Phil Wickham, then Christ came. Reading a little bit from A.W. Tozer's book, The Pursuit of God, and in a chapter entitled Meekness and Rest. The meek man is not a human mouse, afflicted with a sense of his own inferiority. Rather, he may be in his moral life as bold as a lion and as strong as Samson. But he's stopped being fooled about himself. He has accepted God's estimate of his own life. He knows he is as weak and helpless as God has declared him to be. But, paradoxically, he knows that at the same time that he is in the sight of God more important than angels. In himself, nothing. In God, everything. That is his motto. He knows well that the world will never see him as God sees him, and he stopped caring. He rests perfectly content to allow God to place his own values. He will be patient to wait for the day when everything will get its own price tag and real worth will come into its own. Then the righteous shall shine forth in the kingdom of their Father. He is willing to wait for that day.
2: If you have ever filled out a personality assessment, you've been asked to list your strengths and weaknesses. That exercise troubled me until I came to realize what a weakness is. A weakness is actually a strength that is overextended, like a person who is detail-oriented who gets accused of being picky. Trust me, I want my brain surgeon to be detail-oriented, even picky. That's a strength in the operating room, but not in other places like relationships. God allows our weaknesses, but He provides the Holy Spirit to help us use our strengths in the right way. This is David Jeremiah, encouraging you to get on the road to new life. 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

0: Hello, this is Pastor Kurt Nagel from Lewistown Assembly of God with today's Way, Truth, Life's radio scripture of the day. Surely your goodness and unfailing love will pursue me all the days of my life, and I will live in the house of the Lord forever. Psalm 23, verse 6, New Living Translation. Our life, if surrendered to the Good Shepherd, that being the Lord Jesus Christ, will leave behind a trail of goodness and love, and will be defined by spreading that goodness and love of God. It will become second nature of us who know Christ. Once again, this is Pastor Kurt Nagel, inviting you to join us Sundays at 10 a.m. at Lewistown Assembly of God, and Wednesday evenings at 7 p.m.
1: Let's take a look at the weather forecast for this evening. Continuing to see some scattered rain showers. Temperatures overnight will get down to about 68. Tomorrow, 82 and partly sunny skies for most of the day. But in the afternoon, there is a chance for some rain showers to move through. And then on Tuesday, sunshine and high of 80.

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I wanna face that fire,

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That's John Reddick, No Fear. This is a bit of wisdom from the late pastor and teacher John MacArthur on discipline. He writes, "Why is discipline important? Well, discipline teaches us to operate by principle rather than desire, saying no to our impulses, even the ones that are not inherently sinful, puts us in control of our appetites rather than vice versa. It opposes our lust and permits truth, virtue, and integrity to rule our minds instead."

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Maybe it's that one song that stopped you mid-scroll. That moment in the car when the tears came because someone said what you couldn't put into words. Whatever your why, just know this. 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And that makes you part of more than a station. 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

0: That's Laura's story. What a savior. And even though it's midsummer here in central Pennsylvania, we're planning already for an event in the fall. October the 9th is a date that you want to have marked on your calendar. That will be the day of Motivate 2026 with special guest Jordan St. Cyr. 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

Way Truth Life Radio, it really is Amazing Grace. That is David Crowder and Phil Wickham. Once again, my name is Tom. In God's Word, in the letter of 1 John, chapter 1, verses 5, 6, and 7, this is the message which we have heard from Him and declare to you, that God is light, and in Him is no darkness at all. If we say we have fellowship with Him and walk in darkness, we lie and do not practice the truth. But if we walk in the light, as He is in the light, we have fellowship with one another. And the blood of Jesus Christ, His Son, cleanses us from all sin. This is Josh Baldwin.

Some days, you just need a redo, a reset, a little reminder of who you are and whose you are. That's what Way Truth Life Radio is about. 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
1: 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This a bit of encouragement from one of our teachers, David Jeremiah. He's heard on the program Turning Point. 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

Nobody chooses the middle seat on purpose. Not on a plane, not in the back of the car, not at a crowded event where both armrests become a moral crisis. But life puts people in uncomfortable places all the time, stuck between what was and what's next, between grief and healing, between obedience and fear. The middle is hard, but God's not absent there. He meets people in unfinished places. So hold steady. This isn't the end of the story. 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

0: Because you're good.
1: That's Matthew West. Good. On the way at 11 o'clock, we'll join the Moody Broadcasting Network and this week's edition of Psalm 95, featuring music with the National Christian Choir. Just reading a little bit from Andrew Murray's book, Abide in Christ, and in a chapter entitled, So You Will Have Power in Prayer. Some believers pray earnestly for blessing, but when God comes and looks for them to bless them, they are not to be found. They never thought that the blessing must not only be asked, but waited for and received in prayer. Abiding in Christ is the place for receiving answers. Outside of Him, the answer would be dangerous. We would consume it with our lusts. Many of the richest answers, say for spiritual grace or for power to work and to bless, can only come in the shape of a larger experience of what God makes Christ to us. The fullness is in Him. Abiding in Him is the condition of power in prayer, because the answer is treasured up and bestowed in Him. Believer, abide in Christ, for there is the school of prayer, mighty, effectual, answer-bringing prayer. Abide in Him, and you will learn that, and you will learn what to so many is a mystery, that the secret of the prayer of faith is the life of faith, the life that abides in Christ alone.
2: So my mom and I were finally starting to connect. Our relationship was getting so much better. And then, just 3 months later, she had a stroke.
3: After a great spiritual breakthrough, God's people often find themselves facing a new trial. For example, the book of Exodus tells us about the children of Israel at a place called Rephidim. That's where God told Moses to strike a rock and water came out. The people had witnessed a miracle. And then, almost the very next verse, they were off to the desert of Sinai. God led them into that desert, and He was with them there. He's with us too when we face dry times spiritually. That's why your desert can actually become a place of blessing. There are aspects of God's character, His heart, and His ways that we can't see anywhere else but in the desert. So the next time you head into a difficult situation, remember, God will never abandon you. With Seeking Him, I'm Nancy DeMoss Wagamuth.
4: Let's take a look at the weather forecast for this evening. Continuing to see some scattered rain showers. Temperatures overnight will get down to about 68. Tomorrow, 82 and partly sunny skies for most of the day. But in the afternoon, there is a chance for some rain showers to move through. And then on Tuesday, sunshine and a high of 80.

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In live theater productions, things usually flow seamlessly from the audience perspective, but backstage, behind the scenes, it's a virtual hub of activity. Sets are readied, microphones traded, costumes changed, actors cued. I sometimes wonder if our spiritual lives are like that, with angels working overtime as God dispatches help to us in so many unseen ways. Don't miss today's look at Backstage Blessings. We'll be

pilot and your brain a million miles away from the familiar roads you were traveling. I remember being startled by such an incident and vowing to God never to be so distracted again. I know just as sure as I'm sitting here that God was looking out for me and keeping me and others out of harm's way. I'm thankful to God for all the many things He does for me on a regular basis, and I don't want to take those things for granted. I want Him to know that I recognize all of His blessings, the big ones and the small ones, and know that He is working behind the scenes for my good. In Matthew 10, verses 29 through 31 say, "Are not two sparrows sold for a penny? Yet not one of them will fall to the ground outside your Father's care. And even the very hairs of your head are all numbered. So don't be afraid. You are worth more than many sparrows."

God is for us, who can be against us? Psalm 56:9 says, My enemies will turn back in the day when I call. This I know, that God is for me. Many years ago, Don Moen wrote a song that has been meaningful to me and to my family since we first heard it. One of these days, I'll have the choir record it, but its words say, God will make a way where there seems to be no way. He works in ways I cannot see. He will make a way for me. He will be my guide, hold me closely to his side. With love and strength for each new day, he will make a way. He will make a way. A recent song the choir has recorded shares a similar thought and reinforces the concept of God working in ways we don't necessarily see. It contains these reassuring words of prayer to God. Even when I don't see it, you're working. Even when I don't feel it, you're working. You never stop. You never stop working.

In case you just tuned in, you're listening to Psalm 95, the global broadcast ministry of the National Christian Choir, based in the Washington, D.C., Baltimore area and surrounding states. I'm your host, Kathy Bowman, and I'm so glad you could join me here as we talk about those blessings we receive from God that aren't necessarily in plain sight. I refer to them as backstage blessings. We may not be aware of God working on our behalf. It's sort of like the situation I described in the introduction to today's program, where the backstage crew is working really hard behind the scenes to ensure that all goes smoothly on stage. Isaiah 55:8-9 records these words of God, "For my thoughts are not your thoughts, neither are your ways my ways, declares the Lord. For as the heavens are higher than the earth, so are my ways higher than your ways, and my thoughts than your thoughts." What God does backstage in our lives to make sure that we are on target with His plan for us would absolutely amaze us. We may not know how God is going to provide. We may not see a way forward. We may not understand at the moment what exactly is happening. And more commonly, we may not know why things happen. But we have to believe that God is working behind the scenes. On the backstage of our lives, He's moving things around for our good. Don't be upset because you can't see it or don't know what the plan is. Learn to trust. Learn to lean on the everlasting arms of Jesus.

faith is key to appreciating all that God is doing for us on the backstage of our lives. 2 Corinthians 5:7 in the Amplified Version says, "For we walk by faith, not by sight, living our lives in a manner consistent with our confident belief in God's promises." That's a pretty tall order, to live life with a confident belief that God will do what He's promised to do. I guess it's not that hard to say that we believe God will do what He says He'll do, but it's another matter entirely to live our lives with confidence that God's there for us and will work all things for our good because we love Him and are called according to His purpose, as Romans 8:28 says.

I hope you're enjoying the music of the National Christian Choir here on this edition of Psalm 95. I'm your host, Kathy Bowman, and today we're focused on all the things God does for us behind the scenes, the wonderful way He works in our lives to protect, provide, inspire, help, heal, and in general, be there for us in every way. Some of the more difficult times in life exist when we're looking for answers or needing help, seeking direction, feeling stuck with no end in sight. These are times when we can start to wonder if God is really there. Is He actually working behind the scenes of our lives? Or if we pulled back the curtain, as the little dog Toto did in The Wizard of Oz, would we be disappointed to find no one of significance, no one who could help, no powerful force working on our behalf? That, my friends, is exactly what the devil would have us believe. But God's word says otherwise, and that's where faith begins. To take God at His word and know beyond a shadow of a doubt that He is faithful, that He loves you, and that He is working things out in His perfect timing for your perfect good.

Sometimes we have to wait a while to see how God has been working for our good. It may not be obvious at first, but in time we may see that the trials of this life just may be God's mercies in disguise.

Well, that's all the time we have for today, but before I go, let me share a few important things about the choir. Our fall season begins with a concert on Saturday, September 19th at Redland Baptist Church in Durwood, Maryland at 4 o'clock p.m. We'll be celebrating the church's 60th anniversary as we debut the songs from our brand new recording, Believe. Then on Sunday, October 4th, we'll be singing at Perry Hall Baptist in Perry Hall, Maryland at 6 o'clock p.m. We don't get to this area north of Baltimore too often, so if you're listening from that area, be sure to join us on October 4th. We have several other concerts scheduled this fall, so please visit our website to check out the details. That's nationalchristianchoir.org. And now just a heads up about Christmas. You'll want to be sure to take in one of our Christmas concerts this year. Our theme is The Miracles of Christmas, and we have some fabulous music in store. In fact, if you only attend the NCC Christmas concerts occasionally, you'll want to make absolutely sure that this is one of those occasions. I promise you, the choir and orchestra, along with pianist Michael Faircloth, will be extra special this year. Maryland concerts are on November 21st in Frederick, Maryland, and the Pennsylvania concert will be on December 5th in Lititz. Tickets will be available soon, and you'll want to get yours right away. Once again, this is Kathy Bowman, thanking you for joining me today. Be sure to tune in again next week as we worship together here on Psalm 95 with the National Christian Choir.

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1: Mostly cloudy through the early morning hours. Still a good chance of some showers. A low of about 67. Later on today, lots of sunshine, a high of about 82. Tonight, mostly clear, a low of about 58. And Tuesday, sunshine expected at a high of near 81.

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1: Way Truth Life Radio and Phil Wickham, What's an Awesome God. My name is Tom. I thank you for being tuned into Extra Early. Psalm 40, verses 1, 2, and 3. I waited patiently for the Lord, and He inclined to me and heard my cry. He also brought me up out of a horrible pit, out of the miry clay, and set my feet upon a rock, and established my steps. He has put a new song in my mouth, praise to our God. Many will see it and fear, and will trust in the Lord. Father God, we love you. We thank you for this day you've given us, for all that we have through Jesus, our wonderful Savior. We thank you for your Holy Spirit living within us, helping us, giving us the strength for each day. We thank you that we can come to you, that we can enjoy fellowship with you, to bring our concerns to you, to bring grateful hearts as we experience your many blessings, that we, Father, would see your hand at work in our life and those around us, that we would seek always, Father, to be obedient to your word, to be a light where you have placed us. We love you, Lord, and we ask all of this in Jesus' most precious name. Amen.

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1: To me, it's more than just music. 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

0: So my mom and I were finally starting to connect. 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And then, just 3 months later, she had a stroke.
1: After a great spiritual breakthrough, God's people often find themselves facing a new trial. For example, the book of Exodus tells us about the children of Israel at a place called Rephidim. That's where God told Moses to strike a rock and water came out. The people had witnessed a miracle. And then, almost the very next verse, they were off to the desert of Sinai. God led them into that desert, and He was with them there. He's with us too when we face dry times spiritually. That's why your desert can actually become a place of blessing. There are aspects of God's character, His heart, and His ways that we can't see anywhere else but in the desert. So the next time you head into a difficult situation, remember, God will never abandon you. With Seeking Him, I'm Nancy DeMoss Wagamuth.

0: salvation.
1: Your love defends me. That's Matt Maher. Little quote here from one of our teachers, J.D. Greer. He's heard on the program Summit Life. That's every weekday morning at 9. For all of us who seem, we feel we are at times overwhelmed by any number of things that come our way within our homes, our workplaces, our neighborhoods, whatever it might be. This from J.D. Greer. Focusing on what we ought to do for God creates only frustration and exhaustion. Focusing on what Jesus has done for us produces abundant fruit. Resting in what Jesus has done for us releases the revolutionary power of the gospel.

0: Mostly cloudy through the early morning hours. Still a good chance of some showers. A low of about 67. Later on today, lots of sunshine, a high of about 82. Tonight, mostly clear, a low of about 58. And Tuesday, sunshine expected at a high of near 81.
1: 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The message that stops you mid-worry. The truth that catches you mid-doubt. The reminder that finds you right where you are. 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
1: Hi, I'm Barry McGuire, author of Ignite Your Life, here to explain how you can defeat fear effortlessly. 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

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Give me Jesus. There's an expression that's probably used by all of us a little more frequently as we get older. And that expression, if I only knew then what I know now. And here's a song that kind of very much expresses that same sentiment. This is Mercy Me, Dear Younger Me. Dear

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1: Mostly cloudy through the early morning hours. Still a good chance of some showers. A low of about 67. Later on today, lots of sunshine. A high of about 82. Tonight, mostly clear. A low of about 58. And Tuesday, sunshine expected at a high of near 81.

Way Truth Live Radio, Extra Early with Stephen Curtis Chapman and daughter-in-law Jillian Chapman. How great thou art. My name is Tom. I thank you for joining me. All of us, we have hobbies or interests. We can be busy about something very easily. It's definitely at those times to get that refocus on what truly is important. And that's our walk with Jesus day by day. This is Nicole Nordeman. You are my all in all.

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Whether it's a cup of coffee or a quick snack, you know how it feels to get that boost. 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
1: Hey,

Mostly cloudy through the early morning hours. Still a good chance of some showers. A low of about 67. Later on today, lots of sunshine, a high of about 82. Tonight, mostly clear, a low of about 58. And Tuesday, sunshine expected at a high of near 81.

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1: Hi, I'm Barry McGuire, author of Ignite Your Life, here to explain how you can defeat fear effortlessly. 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

Sanctus Real Confidence from David Jeremiah's devotional Pathways, and this entry entitled When Opportunity Knocks. The dictionary defines opportunity as a favorable combination of circumstances, time, and place. But Thomas Edison said, opportunity is missed by most because it is dressed in overalls and looks like work. Francis Bacon wrote, a wise man will make more opportunities than he finds. And Thomas Peters warned, if a window of opportunity appears, don't pull down the shade. The Bible also talks about opportunities, but with a difference. While the world looks for opportunities for success, the Christian looks for opportunities for servanthood. We don't know how much time we have left on earth, so it's important to do what we can for the Lord at every opportunity. Is there someone you can help today? Is there a friend needing a favor, a call, a note, or a financial gift? Is there a little extra money in your purse that could advance the kingdom? Is there a neighbor who needs a plate of cookies or a word of counsel? Unexpected windows of opportunity will appear today, giving you the chance to serve and to give. Look for those occasions and don't pull down the shade.

creak with laughter. Others hold quiet conversations no one else will ever hear. 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
1: Mostly cloudy through the early morning hours. Still a good chance of some showers. A low of about 67. Later on today, lots of sunshine, a high of about 82. Tonight, mostly clear, a low of about 58. And Tuesday, sunshine expected at a high of near 81.

Is He Worthy? That is Chris Tomlin here on Way Truth Life Radio. My name is Tom. In 2 Corinthians chapter 4, verses 16, 17, and 18. Therefore we do not lose heart, even though our outward man is perishing, yet the inward man is being renewed day by day. For our light affliction, which is but for a moment, is working for us a far more exceeding and eternal weight of glory. While we do not look at the things which are seen, but at the things which are not seen. For the things which are seen are temporary, but the things which are not seen are eternal.

0: Anyone who has ever been a teacher knows that teaching others is the best way to become confident about what you believe. When you teach others, you teach yourself. When you convince others, you convince yourself. When you persuade others, you become persuaded yourself. The most confident, mature Christians I know are those who are involved in building up others in the faith. They teach Sunday school or a Bible study or lead a small group or are involved in evangelism or discipling their own children. The best way to remain strong in your faith is to make others strong with what you believe. This is David Jeremiah, encouraging you to get on the road to new life. Discover God's blessings on teachers on Route 66.
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That's Phil Wickham, Living Hope. This bit of wisdom from the late pastor and theologian R.C. Sproul. It's dangerous to assume that because a person is drawn to holiness in his study, that he is thereby a holy man. There is an irony here. I am sure that the reason I have a deep hunger to learn of the holiness of God is precisely because I am not holy. I am a profane man, a man who spends more time out of the temple than in it. But I have had just enough of a taste of the majesty of God to want more. I know what it means to be a forgiven man and what it means to be sent on a mission. My soul cries for more. My soul needs more. This is We the Kingdom.

0: Mostly cloudy through the early morning hours. Still a good chance of some showers. A low of about 67. Later on today, lots of sunshine, a high of about 82. Tonight, mostly clear, a low of about 58. And Tuesday, sunshine expected at a high of near 81.
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0: I recently received a note from one frustrated mom who asked this: how do I deal with snarkiness in my teen? Hi, I'm Mark Gregston with Parenting Today's Teens. 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
2: An out-of-office reply says, "I'm not available, but here's when I'll be back." It's honest. Nobody's left wondering. Sometimes we need a spiritual version of that. "I'm running on empty. Here's what I still believe, even though I can't perform it right now." God's not offended by honesty. Come tired. Come honest. Come exactly as you are. He'll meet you there. Way Truth Life Radio.

0: White Truth Life Radio, that is Brandon Lake and Josiah Queen. Can't steal my joy. And for all of us who've walked with the Lord, we should be quick to agree with that. And as we look back at our life, as we remember how the Lord has provided comfort, how he's provided strength and direction, how he's provided financial needs, to take that time to remember and to quickly agree with Tasha Layton and look what you've done.
1: Look what you've done. How could you fall so far? You should be ashamed of yourself.

Likes, logins, bank balances, they all grab our attention. But none of them hold us when life gets heavy. That's second-tier living. The good stuff comes first. Laughter that fills a room. A hug that lingers. The presence of God who calls you his own. What you stockpile won't last. What you share will. That's why we value you. 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
1: Mostly cloudy through the early morning hours. Still a good chance of some showers. A low of about 67. Later on today, lots of sunshine, a high of about 82. Tonight, mostly clear, a low of about 58. And Tuesday, sunshine expected at a high of near 81.

Way Truth Life Radio and Matt Maher, Because He Lives. My name is Tom. I thank you for joining me on Extra Early. Psalm 33, verses 18 through 22. Behold, the eye of the Lord is on those who fear him, on those who hope in his

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You don't keep my heart from breaking, and when it does, you weep with me. You're so close that I can feel you when I've lost the words to pray.

0: Anyone who has ever been a teacher knows that teaching others is the best way to become confident about what you believe. When you teach others, you teach yourself. When you convince others, you convince yourself. When you persuade others, you become persuaded yourself. The most confident, mature Christians I know are those who are involved in building up others in the faith. They teach Sunday school or a Bible study or lead a small group or are involved in evangelism or discipling their own children. The best way to remain strong in your faith is to make others strong with what you believe. This is David Jeremiah, encouraging you to get on the road to new life. Discover God's blessings on teachers on Route 66.
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1: Christian Stanfill and the Passion Worship Team, Even So Come. This bit of wisdom from one of our teachers, Chuck Swindoll, is heard on the program Insight for Living. That's every weekday morning at 8:30 and weeknights at 7. Chuck writes on discipline. He says, discipline is training that corrects and perfects our mental faculties or molds our moral character. Discipline is control gained by enforced obedience. It is the deliberate cultivation of inner order.

Mostly cloudy through the early morning hours. Still a good chance of some showers. A low of about 67. Later on today, lots of sunshine, a high of about 82. Tonight, mostly clear, a low of about 58. And Tuesday, sunshine expected at a high of near 81. Way Truth.

0: When you first look at all the pieces of a jigsaw puzzle jumbled up in a big box, it's hard to believe there's actually a picture in there. But there's an important key to working a puzzle. You need to keep referring to the picture on the box. That's what helps you know what the finished product is supposed to look like. Do you ever look at the jumbled pieces of your life, wondering how they could ever fit together? God has given us a picture of what we will look like when He's finished with us. The book of Hebrews tells us that Jesus is the radiance of the glory of God and the exact imprint of His nature. Jesus is our picture of holiness. As we give all the pieces of our lives to God, He'll help us be fashioned into the image of His Son. Are you growing in holiness? There's one way to know. Study what God's Word says about Jesus, and then ask whether you're becoming more like Him. With Seeking Him, I'm Nancy DeMoss Wagamuth.
1: A spare key is the most boring thing you own. It just sits there, hiding under a rock that never moves, or in a drawer nobody opens. 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Quiet, not exactly thrilling, but seriously essential. Because when life locks somebody out of peace, Way Truth Life Radio is still there, still pointing them back to Jesus.

Way Truth Life Radio, Elevation Worship. I know a Dave. Reading just a little bit from The Joyful Heart, Daily Meditations of Watchman Nee. He begins this entry in Ephesians chapter 5, verse 27, that he might present the church to himself a glorious church, not having spot or wrinkle or any such thing. Children and young people have no wrinkles. When wrinkles appear, it means that age is creeping on. But the Lord plans for his church a condition of unaging life, where there is nothing of decay, nothing of her sorry past. For her, he wants everything in its pristine newness. One day, when she stands before him, it will seem as though she had never had any history of sin. She will be, as God eternally planned, a church completely Christ-like, containing no impurity of man and no savor of sin, having her Lord as her life. She will then not only be without spot or wrinkle, she will have no deficiency whatsoever. God will bring the church to the place where nothing can be said against her in any respect. Mirroring his glory, she will then be completely glorious. Oh.

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2: Mostly cloudy through the early morning hours. Still a good chance of some showers. A low of about 67. Later on today, lots of sunshine, a high of about 82. Tonight, mostly clear, a low of about 58. And Tuesday, sunshine expected at a high of near 81.

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1: Matthew West here on Way Truth Life Radio, Truth Be Told. Once again, my name is Tom. From God's Word in 2 Corinthians chapter 1, verses 3, 4, and 5. Blessed be the God and Father of our Lord Jesus Christ, the Father of mercies and God of all comfort, who comforts us in all our tribulation, that we may be able to comfort those who are in any trouble with the comfort with which we ourselves are comforted by God. For as the sufferings of Christ abound in us, so our consolation also abounds through Christ.

0: That's Chris Tomlin at the Cross here on Way Truth Life Radio. Today, August the 16th, and certainly can be considered middle of summer. 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
1: Oh, I've been desperate.

0: Mostly cloudy through the early morning hours. Still a good chance of some showers. A low of about 67. Later on today, lots of sunshine, a high of about 82. Tonight, mostly clear, a low of about 58. And Tuesday, sunshine expected at a high of near 81.
1: There's always someone in the left lane going exactly 1 mile under the speed limit. Not illegal, just deeply sanctifying. Life has a way of slowing you down, too. A delay you didn't ask for. A door that hasn't opened. A season that keeps taking longer than planned. But waiting is not wasted when God is with you in it. So don't mistake slow for stuck. God is still leading. Way, Truth, Life Radio. 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
1: Hi, I'm Barry McGuire, author of Ignite Your Life, here to explain how you can defeat fear effortlessly. The reference to our having to be like little children to enter the kingdom of God is interesting. In this world of technological advancements and artificial intelligence, where we now find ourselves with the explosion of knowledge described in Daniel 12, understanding and following God's direction with childlike faith is our only hope. His instructions are so clear and uncomplicated. 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

That's Matt Maher and Ellie Limebear, Alive and Breathing. Once again, my name is Tom. I thank you for joining me on Extra Early. On the way at 5, we say good morning, Sam and Sonia. Just leaving you with these verses in 2 Corinthians chapter 5, verses 17 and 18. Therefore, if anyone is in Christ, he is a new creation. Old things have passed away. Behold, all things have become new. Now all things are of God, who has reconciled us to himself through Jesus Christ, and has given us the ministry of reconciliation.

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Maybe it's that one song that stopped you mid-scroll. That moment in the car when the tears came because someone said what you couldn't put into words. Whatever your why, just know this. It matters. 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And that makes you part of more than a station. 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
1: Hey, it's Sam and Sonia. Good morning. Your weather forecast today. We will start the week with some partly sunny skies and low 80s for the high today. There's a chance for some light rain through the afternoon today, and then partly cloudy tonight and a high of 80 tomorrow with lots of sunshine.

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Well, Luke 8, 6, and 13 tell us a parable, and it goes like this. Some fell on rocky ground, and when it came up, the plants withered because they had no moisture. Those on the rocky ground are the ones who receive the word with joy when they hear it, but they have no root. They believe for a while, but in the time of testing, they fall away. Well, those roots, it's like our own faith journey, our relationship with our Heavenly Father. Just like a plant can't survive without a good root system to bring nourishment and water, in that same story, people who gladly accept Jesus but don't grow by spending time with Him, like reading the Bible, praying, and developing a good root system, when those problems come, they have nothing to grab onto. Their relationship with Jesus ends up being all surface. So it reminds me, hopefully it reminds you today, that we're not to neglect the importance of being fed so our faith can grow stronger and stronger in our Heavenly Father and our gracious King.

0: Hey, it's Sam and Sonia. Good morning. Your weather forecast today. We will start the week with some partly sunny skies and low 80s for the high today. There's a chance for some light rain through the afternoon today, and then partly cloudy tonight and a high of 80 tomorrow with lots of sunshine.
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2: 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But I appreciate her attitude. She's trying to be supportive, trying to be welcoming, trying to be understanding, trying to be selfless. Now, this doesn't necessarily make the adjustments easy, but it does bring a grace to the equation, and that always helps. For Family Life Blended, I'm Ron Deal.
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4: Dr. Tony Evans says bad habits can be passed down through generations as easily as the color of your eyes or the shape of your chin. But we often get something else in the deal, too. They'll tell us about that as we spend 2 minutes with Tony.
5: There is a spiritual realm occupied by God and angels and the Holy Spirit, as well as Satan and demons. Now, I know because it's unseen, people don't think it's real. It's real, and it's not real just because God says it's real. It's real because it proves itself to be real. And one of the ways it proves itself is by taking stuff from your mama or daddy that you adopt and transferring it to you. So the reason it's so difficult to get rid of habits that we have taken into our lives from our forefathers is because the demonic realm has amplified it so big in our lives that it becomes what seems to be something you can't help or change. 1 Corinthians chapter 10 says that Christians can sit at the table of demons. It means you fellowship with the sin, which they assume was an invitation to them. And that, of course, makes the problem even more difficult to overcome, because you now not only have to overcome the problem, you've got to overcome the demonic infestation of the problem. And so once it's adopted, you've adopted more than the issue. You've adopted demonic engagement with the issue.
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Some days, you just need a redo, a reset, a little reminder of who you are and whose you are. 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

0: Hey, it's Sam and Sonia. Good morning. Your weather forecast today. We will start the week with some partly sunny skies and low 80s for the high today. There's a chance for some light rain through the afternoon today, and then partly cloudy tonight and a high of 80 tomorrow with lots of sunshine.
1: I recently received a note from one frustrated mom who asked this: how do I deal with snarkiness in my teen? 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

0: Well, good morning. We're Sam and Sonia. John 15, 17 reminds us of something so basic. Just love each other. But it's not always basic to do, right? It can be hard sometimes. Maybe it's because the self, myself, gets in the way. And then our focus is on how circumstances affect me or whether you're being treated fairly. Sometimes it's because people have different beliefs as well. Let's face it, some people are difficult to love. But just think, if everyone obeyed that basic command and gave others a second chance or the benefit of the doubt, as each of us would want for ourselves, then our world would be a lot more pleasant. So today, may it begin with you and with me.
1: The verdict was guilty. Case closed. The end. No chance for me to ever leave this prison of my sin. Now I know it might sound crazy, but one day a key unlocked that cell.

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3: What happens when the sun, moon, and earth align perfectly? It partially depends on where you are, but if you're in the right place at the right time, you get to experience a total solar eclipse. It's an event known as totality. Last Wednesday brought a total solar eclipse for parts of Russia, Greenland, Iceland, and northern Spain. In many other places, the eclipse could be observed technically, but it was only partial. And you'd have to know the partial eclipse was coming to even notice. Isn't that often how it is when God is doing something big outside our line of sight? Today, there are several epicenters of revival happening in places we cannot observe directly, like Iran or much of the global south. But that does not mean the Lord will not bring a spiritual awakening to North America. It's happened before. So let's join our hearts together and pray, Lord, do it again. I'm David Wolin at haventoday.org.
4: 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We're Sam and Sonia. 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Looking at the forecast for today, it's changed a little bit already this morning. It looks like now there is a slight chance for some scattered thunderstorms here and there through the day today. They should clear up, though, by this evening. Highs today at 83, partly cloudy tonight and 61 overnight. And then we'll see a high of 81 and mostly sunny skies tomorrow. In fact, we should see sunshine for the next couple of days. So even though we're going to get a little bit of possible rain and some thunderstorms today, the sunshine is on the way. We just got to wait until tomorrow for it. Here's Zach Williams and Wait For Me. Good morning.

this. Sometimes it's actually what he is using to kind of lead us home. So we can look at disappointment a little differently than those who don't follow Christ, because we know that he has good things in store.

0: Well, good morning. We're Sam and Sonia. Well, I am so excited that school starts for everybody else.
1: I don't have to deal with it. Wait, you're excited for school to start. You don't have to go.
0: I know. Then I don't have to deal with it anymore. But I do have to deal with traffic. I do have to deal with, actually, I do have a college daughter, but she's married, and so she's on her own. She's pretty much on her own.
1: So, that's Andrew's problem.
0: That's right. And so we are taking a look at what's one of those things that your family wants to do before summer ends, because it is a big deal. I remember those days, Sam. It was a big deal in my family to get school started, to get a new routine down, the excitement, the anticipation, and the nervousness. And so we just want to talk to you today about what's some of those things you want to do before summer ends. Now, summer officially doesn't end this week, but many schools start this week. Many schools even start in another week. And so some even start in September. So some of you have a little more time than others. Sam, I know your guys start here this week.
1: Two days to go.
0: And so the countdown begins. And I know one of the things that we love to do with our three kids was create some type of tradition, something that we did, whether it was what we did is the night before we did a big meal, you know, a really big, like sit and talk at the table about, what are you about to face? What is your excitement? What do you maybe feel nervous about? And just get them on board with tomorrow morning, it all begins and the new routine starts. And so maybe it's a special breakfast in your house. I know we took a lot of photos, first day of school photos, you know, each and every year. And taking time to pray together would be some great back to school traditions. So maybe you aren't taking any type of little getaway. Maybe it's just a new tradition you want to start. Sam, I know you've got some traditions, and I love that idea. We used to take our kids together to do what you're telling us, but yeah. You do it individual.
1: Yeah, we do our back to school shopping for like the supplies and clothes and backpacks and that kind of stuff. For whatever reason, we started right off the bat. We just always did it separate.
0: I love that.
1: So, like, each boy gets a date night where they pick dinner.
0: Yeah.
1: And so I was pretty excited because we had our final one yesterday.
0: Okay.
1: And my middle son picked Chipotle, which, if you know me, that is a big favorite.
0: Right, that's
1: so,
0: right.
1: My youngest son was the one who did that. So anyways, yeah, we take them out on like a special night. They get, you know, we pick out all their supplies and new clothes and that kind of stuff and do dinner their way.
0: Yeah.
1: And usually dessert their way too.
0: Yeah.
1: But it's made for a really nice tradition because each boy now knows they're going to get their own evening. You know, all the attention is on them for a while. And we wrapped that up yesterday, which is great because we have 2 days until school starts. So we're a little behind, but we finally caught up.
0: I love that. I love that tradition. One-on-one with your kids, make them feel seen and known and hear them out, you know, because sometimes they share things when they don't even realize they're sharing things. You have some insight into their little hearts or their bigger hearts when you spend one-on-one with them. So we're just looking at maybe some goals, maybe a trip, maybe just some things you need to do around the house to get yourself ready for your first day of school in your household. Maybe it's your grandkids and you are planning to do something with them before they start school. We'd love to hear from you. 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
2: Dr. Tony Evans says bad habits can be passed down through generations as easily as the color of your eyes or the shape of your chin. But we often get something else in the deal, too. They'll tell us about that as we spend 2 minutes with Tony.
3: There is a spiritual realm occupied by God and angels and the Holy Spirit, as well as Satan and demons. Now, I know, because it's unseen, people don't think it's real. It's real, and it's not real just because God says it's real. It's real because it proves itself to be real. And one of the ways it proves itself is by taking stuff from your mama or daddy that you adopt and transferring it to you. So the reason it's so difficult to get rid of habits that we have taken into our lives from our forefathers is because the demonic realm has amplified it so big in our lives that it becomes what seems to be something you can't help or change. 1 Corinthians chapter 10 says that Christians can sit at the table of demons. It means you fellowship with the sin, which they assume was an invitation to them. And that, of course, makes the problem even more difficult to overcome, because you now not only have to overcome the problem, you've got to overcome the demonic infestation of the problem. And so once it's adopted, you've adopted more than the issue. You've adopted demonic engagement with the issue.
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Well, do you need a little mood boost this morning, this early morning Monday? Well, I could use some energy. So try dancing. A new study found that people who participated in weekly classes or just experienced improvements in their happiness and reductions in their anxiety and depression just by moving a little bit more to music, to the beat of the music. Those researchers say it's not just the exercise, it's those combined movements and music connecting with other people. So crank up this next song by Cody Carnes. It might not be your favorite worship song. It may be one that you're just, I've never heard that before. So while you're in your kitchen right now making that coffee, or maybe you're going to sign up for a dance class this week, or a simple dance with your grandkids, your body and your mind and your worship is going to thank you. Here's Cody Carnes, Take You at Your Word. Good morning, we're Sam and Sonia.

0: Radio for Christ-Centered Living. Hey, it's Sam and Sonia. Good morning. Well, school is right around the corner, whether for you, you know, in your family or your grandkids, whether it starts this week or next week or even the week after, it is right around the corner. And I was driving in this morning, and all of a sudden, I don't know why it took me this long to notice, but I was like, wow, it's still really dark out this morning. It has changed like that.
1: I know.
0: So we are getting closer to the end of summer, and school is just around the corner. And there may be some things that you want to do before school officially kicks off. And we're going to talk about that this morning, some ideas for some things to do, some ideas even for grandparents, for ways that they can help in this back-to-school process. And if you've got tips or ideas, things that you do as a tradition, share them with us in a text, 833-559-5965.
1: You know, one of the things that I love to do is get the kids all set up, felt like they are going to have a successful school year. So maybe that's getting their room ready. You know, the summer chaos, their room can just be whatever. And so trying to get that set and get their bags set and all their school supplies, those are just right down my alley. And so I love that concept, helping them feel like I have a reset button, and together we're going to organize you and get you ready to go, and let them be a part of that rather than doing it all for themselves. I know we did a lot of that. I think though, Sam, the one thing that we liked celebrating, which was hard, a hard routine. You talk about the morning being so dark, but the evenings are getting darker sooner as well. And so it's really hard to pull the kids inside. And we really did try to give them some more time outside, because before we know it, you're stuck inside with snow. So we had at our house growing, raising our kids, we had an above ground pool. So we really tried not to close that pool until literally October.
0: Until the first kid got hypothermia. Right. And then you're like, okay, now it's time.
1: Right. And so we really tried to stretch it out until October. So then they had things to look forward to in the evenings before, you know, dinner, right after school. So really trying to stretch that outside time. So I think that was one of my favorite memories, just kind of trying to celebrate summer. It's free. You're outside. You're just playing catch. You're just trying to let them be outside as long as possible. And so that's one of my suggestions, is letting them just celebrate the summer months and not have to really plan much, but just have family time outside.
0: Yeah. I tell you what, for us, the kids have told us before. I mean, I've got three young boys.
1: Yeah.
0: And when it comes to time outside, playing outdoors, they would rather do that than any movies or video games or any of that stuff. Now, don't get me wrong. They enjoy video games like any other kid does, you know, and that kind of stuff. But when they're able to just go outside and play and they have something to do out there, they would much rather do that. And I'll take that all day long.
1: Right.
0: The lack of sunlight at the end of the day is an issue.
1: Right.
0: And so this year is the first year we've had an actual backyard at our house.
1: Right. That's right.
0: And so my wife and I are already talking. We're like, all right, how do we put in like a fire pit and things to keep us outside more even into the fall?
1: Right. Good thinking. Yeah. Those investments and family time away from screens.
0: Yeah.
1: It's priceless. And so whatever it takes, try to get those things done. So those are just ideas that Sam and I have used ourselves, but we're always thinking of trying to open up some of their opportunities, conversations of what would you like to do before this summer ends with your kids, with your family, with your grandkids. We'd love for you to get in on that conversation. You always can go to our socials, Good Morning with Sam and Sonia, or text us that answer, 833-559-5965.
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3: Hello, this is Matt Hornberger, pastor of the 4th Street Church of God, bringing to you Way Truth Life Radio Scripture of the Day. If there is anyone who understands how bad it can feel to be unprepared defending the faith, it is the Apostle Peter, who is confronted by a hot-headed, contentious secular world during the week of Christ's Passion. Peter denies his Lord three times in a moment of panic and self-preservation. Many years later, the elder statesman Peter shares what Jesus has taught him, sharing with us in his letter 1 Peter chapter 3, verse 15. But sanctify Christ as Lord in your hearts, always being ready to make a defense to everyone who asks you to give an account for the hope that is in you, yet with gentleness and reverence. May we all endeavor to be prepared, know what we believe and why we believe it.
1: Well, taking a look at the weather, slight chance of showers, thunderstorms here this afternoon. You've got some patchy fog as you drive in this morning, but it is going to be, hopefully, that sunshine will be coming out with a partly sunny day, a high near 83 degrees. Tomorrow for our Tuesday, you're going to see a lot of sunshine, cooling down just a little bit, perfect temperature at 81 degrees. Well, so glad that you're tuning in to start your week off just right. Here's a song by Katie Nicole, Big Daddy Weave. God is in this story. We pray you are letting this speak to your heart here today.

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0: It's just your love.
1: Well, good morning. We're Sam and Sonia. Well, have you ever experienced the power of prayer? Had something answered or just this opportunity to pray with someone and you just felt the Holy Spirit in the room? Well, there's a verse in the Bible where Jesus tells his disciples that they should always pray and not give up. Some of those small, everyday prayers is where you experience God. I know I have before, and it is a blessing and an honor to have that relationship with Him. But listen to this. An interesting new survey suggests a whole lot of Americans believe there's a good reason to keep praying. The American Bible Society 2026 State of the Bible Survey found that 48% of all U.S. adults say they personally experienced God answering a prayer.
2: Wow.
1: In a miraculous way. Not just like, Lord, give me a good parking spot, but in a miraculous way. Did you hear that? So among practicing Christians, that number jumps up to 90%, Sam. Mm. So always pray and never give up. So just a great way to encourage us today. It actually puts just goosebumps over me when thinking about how God just can answer those prayers. Now, that doesn't mean every prayer gets answers. It doesn't mean that every moment that you pray, you have this overwhelming, miraculous feeling as if God is just going to arrive. It's just this day after day relationship, this conversation with Him that is a great honor.
2: Yeah, and the thing that we do know is that when we pray, God hears us.
1: Right.
2: You know, we don't always get the answer we want or expect, or we don't even often recognize that the answer's been given.
1: Yeah.
2: But God hears us when we pray. And we would love to lift you up in prayer too. So if there's anything you've got going on, a way that you need prayer, let us know. You can text us and let us know how to be praying for you. The number is 833-559-5965. And you can actually leave prayer requests on the mobile app for Way Truth Life Radio as well.
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7: This is Max Licato. Zarephath was a Gentile city occupied by Baal worshipers. The chief of the city had a daughter named Jezebel, Elijah's archenemy. Elijah arrives with nothing. His purse and tummy are empty. Elijah spots a woman, emaciated, destitute. I envision Elijah stepping in her direction, and beneath his beard, a smile is taking shape as he reviews God's blessings. Protection in the court of Ahab, provision in the paucity of Kirith, and a shield of safety during the trek to Zarephath. In your case, would the God who gave you grace last week not give you grace again? Unbreakable courage requires good recall. Spiritual amnesia makes spiritual wimps. Spiritual remembrance makes spiritual giants.

0: Music from Jeremy Camp and Jesus Saves on Way Truth Life Radio. Hey, it's Sam and Sonia. Good morning. Well, this week for many school districts, at some point this week, it's the beginning of the school year. And if not this week, then maybe for your school districts, it's next week. But school is right around the corner. What are some things that you really want to get done before school officially kicks off? Share them with us in a text, 833-559-5965.
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0: Well, good morning. We're Sam and Sonia. All right, Sam, what is something that you'd like to add to your life? Like something that maybe would be tangible. It would make life more convenient. Like I was just telling you over the break, we need a new car. My husband's car is pretty well done. We need a new car. Those types of struggles, you know.
1: Yeah. The first thing that comes to my mind is something I've wanted for years, a little rustic log cabin in the middle of nowhere.
0: Oh, like a winter or weekend little place to visit.
1: You go there for like 4 or 5 days or something, you know, and there doesn't need to be any electricity. There doesn't need to be running water.
0: Ooh, that would be.
1: You just get off the grid and you know, there does need to be a wood stove though. That
0: and,
1: is
0: running water for bathroom. Situations. No. Oh, okay.
1: Doesn't need to be any running water, that's no electricity, really... nothing. Just off the grid.
0: You're going by yourself.
1: Yes. Me, some deer. I'll probably take our dog Winston with me.
0: Well, you know what? There's something about when someone sets a path for their journey to make it more meaningful. Like that would be meaningful to you. You would have the time to set aside to be with the Lord, adding something to your life. What I call and my family calls dialing in and dialing out those things. It could be somebody that actually is something that adds some value or some wisdom to your life. Well, that shift in life, it isn't always what God adds. Sometimes it's what he lovingly removes. I've learned to come to know that. So if God is asking you to let go of something today, instead of just adding more things or adding more dreams or something tangible, trust that he sees what you cannot. Because I know from my own testimony, his removal is often the first sign that your next season has already begun.

0: Hey, it's Sam and Sonia. Good morning. This is Way Truth Life Radio, and it is almost 7:20, and that means that we are going to recap what we do on Fridays at 7:20, which is our one small step, one small thing that we try to do over the weekend to take a step in the right direction, you know, towards some kind of positive impact or positive change. And we tried to help out a little bit with a positive change over the weekend to our sleep life, because sleep is so important. And when you don't get enough of it, or you don't get good sleep, I think all of us have had those days where we're like, oh no, I'm going to feel it all day long. I didn't get great sleep last night, you know? And so we made the goal over the weekend to not hit the snooze button even one time. How did you do with that? You can let us know. Text us 833-559-5965. Sonia, how'd you do with the snooze button this weekend?
1: Well, you know, that seems like an easier said than done task. And I will say this was a rare weekend for me because I had company. And I had reasons to get up because I had a big breakfast to get prepped. And so I didn't have time to set or do a snooze, to push snooze. So this weekend was off for me. So I did quite well because Saturday and Sunday definitely had to pop up out of bed to be a host. But this morning I was like, oh man, I'm so tired because we still have that company and yeah. I was up later last night. And so today I didn't hit snooze, but I didn't get up to get my second alarm, which is across the room. My husband got up and turned it off. And so I stretched. I quote, stretched. I never fell asleep, but I just did not get out of bed as quickly. I still stumbled when I woke up. I was not more awake because I took more time to get up out of bed. So I would say that I didn't hit snooze, but I really took advantage of not getting up so quickly.
0: Yeah.
1: So it kind of backfired for the first 30 minutes to the hour, but I'm good now. We'll see what I feel like tonight.
0: I did great not hitting the snooze button over the weekend, but only on a technicality in that I don't set an alarm over the weekend.
1: So
0: I realized after we talked about that, I was like, wait, I'm not going to have a problem not hitting snooze. Great. I don't set an alarm over the weekend.
1: Well, how do you get up? Your kids wake you up? Your wife wakes you up?
0: Yeah, I was going to say, once the house gets going,
1: right,
0: you're up.
1: Things.
0: You know?
1: Yeah.
0: And so for me, like not hitting snooze and sleeping in is still like 6:30 a.m., you know. But I don't set an alarm over the weekend, so I did great at that. Then the first real opportunity to test the one small step and not hit snooze was this morning.
1: Right.
0: And I hit snooze twice.
1: You did.
0: Yeah.
1: And you fell back asleep.
0: Yeah.
1: Okay.
0: But technically, this wasn't the weekend anymore. So, you know, that's how I'm looking at it.
1: Well, I know when I have to get up for work, I tend to not hit snooze and fall asleep. I just try to lay there and pray, and I'm singing a song, or I'm like, get up, you've got to get up. And so I'm talking to myself. So that's our story with our snooze experience. We are not probably the best examples. We did not have a super successful, setting a good example for you today. So if you took us on that challenge, you took us up on it, and you had a successful weekend, we'd love to hear from you. You can always go to our socials, Good Morning with Sam and Sonia. Take a look at our post from last Friday, or you can always text us, how did you do over the weekend with the weekend one-step challenge? Text us at 833-559-5965.
2: 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I recently received a note from one frustrated mom who asked this: how do I deal with snarkiness in my teen? Hi, I'm Mark Gregston with Parenting Today's Teens. 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

Well, do you know that you are not behind today or behind in your life? Well, good morning. We're Sam and Sonia. It's so easy to look at someone else's life, right? Even their timeline that we once imagined for ourselves and wonder, shouldn't I be further along by now? Shouldn't I have this done or this accomplished? Maybe you thought that you'd have this prayer that would be answered, an opportunity would come your way, or you'd have this season of life all figured out by now. But God doesn't work according to the timelines we create for ourselves, right? Ecclesiastes says in 3:11, he reminds us he has made everything beautiful in his time. Sometimes what feels like waiting may actually be those preparation days. The experience that you are having right now may be shaping you for something that you couldn't have handled or even imagined years ago. I could tell you several moments in my life about that. So instead of asking, why didn't this happen sooner? Maybe the better prayer is, God, what can you do with who I am right now? Because you're still growing, I'm growing, God is still working, and no matter your age, your story, it's never too late for what he has next.

0: Well, Brandon Lake to help us get our worship on this Monday morning. Well, good morning. We're Sam and Sonia. Well, it is time for the Monday morning chuckle. Now, I know I need a little bit of laughter. If it was just me, I would be quite quiet, and I just need a little help to get my Mondays going. And so we figured we'll just add some laughter into your Monday. Each Monday morning, we offer up a couple of jokes, and they're quite corny. They could be knock-knock jokes. They could be dad jokes. They could be one of those jokes you just roll your eyes at, and you say, oh, yeah, I saw that coming. We'd love to hear from you. If you've got a joke, you can send us one our way. But Sam, what do you got for me today?
1: I pretty much just share dad jokes.
0: Yeah.
1: Because that's right up my alley. And I found a couple of jokes I want to share with you this morning. You'll notice a theme to these two jokes once I've shared them. All right, Sonia, here's the first one. Okay. What did the horse say after it tripped?
0: Something with a... I don't know. I have no idea.
1: Close. Help. I've fallen and I can't giddy up.
0: Oh, that's good.
1: Okay. Now you'll know the theme. Okay. Here's the second one. What do you call a well-balanced horse?
0: Don't know.
1: Stable.
0: That's good. That's
1: okay,
0: good.
1: So yeah, see, I have to go with the dad jokes.
0: Yeah, and I'm kind of headed that direction too. And so we don't reveal our jokes beforehand. So we are just going with, Sam chose a theme. I actually chose a theme today, and it's all about dessert because I do have a sweet tooth. Okay, so why did the teddy bear say no to dessert?
1: I think I'm gonna let you share it, but I think I might know it.
0: Because she was already stuffed.
1: Stuffed.
0: Yeah. All right. Why did the cookie go to the doctor?
1: I don't know.
0: Because it felt crummy.
1: Crummy. Okay.
0: Well, we love clean, family-friendly jokes, especially for those kids as you're dropping them off each school morning because school starts here really soon. So if you've got a joke that you want to air and we give a shout-out to your family on air, we'd love to hear from you. You can always text us that joke, and we will possibly air it in the future. 833-559-5965.
2: 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This free event features an inflatable obstacle course, a bounce house, gel blaster games for ages 5 and up, and fun kids activities. Pregnancy Resource Clinic invites you to join them as they host their annual You Matter 5K run, walk, and 15K bike ride. This will be Saturday, September the 19th at Grace Prep High School, 848 Science Park Road in State College. If your church or organization has an event that you would like to promote, please get the information to us at least 2 weeks in advance by going to the community calendar section of our website at WTLR.org.
1: Well, let's look at the weather forecast for today. We are going to see some cloudy skies and a chance for some rain showers, maybe even some pop-up thunderstorms here and there through the day. We're not expecting a lot of them, but we could see some throughout the day today. Partly cloudy tonight. Looks like we're going to see the mid-80s possibly by this afternoon. And then tomorrow, the low 80s and sunny skies and the same forecast for Wednesday as well. So once we get past a little bit of rain this afternoon, we should see some sunshine for the next couple of days. Here's We the Kingdom and Jesus Does. Good morning.

some of the most important things in life may be the things you never noticed God holding together. The door that closed, the delay that protected you, the strength that showed up when yours ran out. God isn't limited to the moments you can explain. He's faithful in what you see and in what you may only understand later. So keep walking. You're not moving through this alone. 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
1: What happens when the sun, moon, and earth align perfectly? It partially depends on where you are, but if you're in the right place at the right time, you get to experience a total solar eclipse. It's an event known as totality. Last Wednesday brought a total solar eclipse for parts of Russia, Greenland, Iceland, and northern Spain. In many other places, the eclipse could be observed technically, but it was only partial. And you'd have to know the partial eclipse was coming to even notice. Isn't that often how it is when God is doing something big outside our line of sight? Today, there are several epicenters of revival happening in places we cannot observe directly, like Iran or much of the global south. But that does not mean the Lord will not bring a spiritual awakening to North America. It's happened before. So let's join our hearts together and pray, Lord, do it again. I'm David Wolin at haventoday.org.
2: Hey, it's Sam and Sonia. Good morning. Looking at the forecast for today. Originally, I was thinking we would get some sunshine today, and maybe by late afternoon we will. But for this morning, some fog, and through late morning and into the afternoon, we'll see a slight chance for some little pop-up rain showers and thunderstorms. Highs today getting to the low to mid 80s. We'll see the low 80s tomorrow with mostly sunny skies and sunshine on Wednesday as well, and still a high in the low 80s.

0: Well, what's the one thing that your family wants to do before summer ends? You have a little bit of time, but we are talking about that today. Dream big. Actually, make it pretty feasible that you could make it happen, because the countdown begins before kids hit the school bus and get on board with school and things get busy. And so we're starting that conversation here today on our socials. We'd love for you to get in on that talk.
1: One thing we always have to do at our house before school starts is, you know, school shopping,
0: right?
1: And get all that done. And we take each of our three kids out. This is just a tradition thing we do where we take them each individually and they pick dinner, and then we get all the school supplies that they specifically needed. And we just wrapped that up yesterday, actually, with our youngest son. And so that's all done now. But one thing that I love is each year, different grandparents get involved in the process as well. Now, we still have our date night with, you know, just mom and dad and one of the boys. But they help out with some of the school preparation. They just always have. And so one really cool thing that I think grandparents can do to get involved in that back to school process is pick just like one thing. It can be as expensive or as cheap as you want it to be.
0: Right.
1: But pick like one specific thing that every kid needs for school and say, that's going to be like my thing. I'm going to get that for them.
0: Yeah.
1: You know, it takes one thing off the list for the parents,
0: right.
1: Makes it easier. And it can be, you know, it could be as simple as the notebook, or as expensive as like their clothes.
0: Yeah.
1: So we have one of my wife's grandmothers. She just every year, it's the school shoes. She just always takes the kids back to school shoe shopping. And that has been a tremendous help over the years.
0: Yeah.
1: The kids love it. You know, they all go out to lunch and get their shoes and stuff. And it's a really fun, special day for them.
0: Yeah.
1: But even if it's not shoes, again, you could do anything. You could make it their pencil case each year, or backpack, or whatever.
0: I love that. Getting the grandparents involved, helping the parents along. I know my mother-in-law, my father-in-law used to treat the kids to a special pool day right before school started.
1: Yeah.
0: And it was such a beautiful memory with grandparents. And so that is something that would be great if you have the means to do that, or you live nearby, and pray for them. Pray for their year ahead. That is priceless. That is something you can do no matter where you are in location. I know we have asked people to pray for the schools in our surrounding areas and schools that impact your family. And we'd love to hear from you. You know, just ways that we can come together as a community, lifting each other up in prayer. And what's that one thing that you just want to do right before that summer ends, before school starts? We'd love to encourage you. If you go to our socials, we've got 5 simple ways to make these days last and kind of stretch it out before school begins. We'd love to hear from you and what you do.

0: Love that song by Jamie McDonald. Well, how good are you with receiving advice? How good are you at giving advice? You know, the Lord calls us to surround ourselves by Christ-like-minded people, wise people that speak into our life. Well, up next, it's Pastor Chuck Swindoll, and he is going to cover something that I think would be worth tuning into when someone you love is hurting. Those words, they can feel a little dangerous, like, what do I say? How do I say it? And you're uncertain if you should say something at all. So many times we risk those things, we say it, and then it could make it worse. Well, if you want some advice on how to deal with those practical situations in your life, you're going to want to tune in at 8:30. Chuck Swindoll is up for 30 minutes. It would be one of the best 30 minutes you can spend for your day. We'd love for you to tune in.
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2: What happens when the sun, moon, and earth align perfectly? It partially depends on where you are, but if you're in the right place at the right time, you get to experience a total solar eclipse. It's an event known as totality. Last Wednesday brought a total solar eclipse for parts of Russia, Greenland, Iceland, and northern Spain. In many other places, the eclipse could be observed technically, but it was only partial. And you'd have to know the partial eclipse was coming to even notice. Isn't that often how it is when God is doing something big outside our line of sight? Today, there are several epicenters of revival happening in places we cannot observe directly, like Iran or much of the global south. But that does not mean the Lord will not bring a spiritual awakening to North America. It's happened before. So let's join our hearts together and pray, Lord, do it again. I'm David Wolin at haventoday.org.

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1: 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Good morning. I'm Maritza. Well, coming up next, something's missing. 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
3: So if you got your Bible, begin to turn into Ephesians chapter 1. As you're turning there, let me just ask a question here in the audience at all of our campuses. How many of you have had LASIK surgery? Why don't you raise your hands? Right? You had LASIK surgery. I had it several years ago, so I can see a few of you out there. I probably need to have it again. But I had it about 14 years ago, and if I remember correctly, it was pretty new on the market. I actually heard an advertisement for it on the radio, and I was wearing contacts at the time, and they said, hey, if you pay for one eye, we'll throw in the other eye for free. And I thought, well, who takes the one eye only option? I wasn't sure about that, but I got two eyes, so that sounds perfect. So I went in and I got my little exam done and made my appointment. I went in on the day for the appointment and I'm thinking, surely, you know, I sat in this little waiting room for like, you know, 7 or 8 minutes and the doctor calls me back in and I'm thinking, surely there's gotta be some kind of prep, you know, process or some kind of, you know, long whatever. I gotta wear a robe or something, but nope. She talks to me for 2 or 3 minutes, sits me down and straps my head back in a chair. Then she hands me a couple of Valium pills and she straps me down. And immediately, as my head is strapped to this chair, I start having second thoughts like, do good eye doctors advertise on the radio? I mean, I'm not sure that that's really, you know, did I just really sell my eye out to the lowest bidder? Is what I kind of feel like I just did. But at that point, you know, when you get strapped down, the little machine has already taken over. And so this little, like, best way I can describe it is like a little vacuum cleaner comes out and just kind of locks onto your eye and kind of pulls it up just a tad. I will skip most of the details. I will tell you that they have gotten a lot better in the last 14 years, and so my experience is not necessarily what everybody's is, but the little, they have to take this little, I hate to say this, but this little like knife cuts off the top of your cornea, and they, the doctor takes these little rubber tweezers and she pulled the cornea back, and then the laser starts to go to work on your eye. And it kind of looks like a little kaleidoscope that's taking place in your eye. And I mean, you have to watch because where else are you going to look? It's like right there in your eye. And so I'm watching this thing. And then I start having these just like crazy thoughts. Like what if there's an earthquake? Yeah, I know Raleigh, Durham is not known for its earthquakes, but there's a first time for everything. So maybe like, did somebody check the Weather Channel? Is there an earthquake schedule? How do they schedule things like that? And I'm kind of, I mean, because you know, my wife is pregnant with our first child. And at that point, I'm thinking, what if I lose my sight and I never see my child? Well, just about as soon as we started, the thing was over. She switched over to the other eye and then the kaleidoscope on that one. And she sat me up, said, you're all done. I think the whole thing took 11 minutes. I sat up and I could see 20/20, except for one thing that the very last process, she takes those little rubber tweezers and she puts your cornea back on. And then she put what I guess was like some kind of super glue to, you know, get it all fixed. But you can't see for like 30 seconds. And that is a scary 30 seconds because I'm like, something just went wrong and I can't see anymore. The reason I tell you that is not to dissuade you from LASIK. It's been a great experience for me. I'll say that. But it's that sight is something that is very precious to you and something that you would never want to be without, because so much of your life would be different if you didn't have sight. Me sitting there thinking about my daughter that was going to be born and never having the chance to look into her face, life would be so much incredibly different if you couldn't see. I share that because right here at the beginning of the book of Ephesians, Paul pauses in his theological instructions and he writes out a prayer for the Ephesians, and the focus of the prayer is for spiritual sight. If you were here last weekend, you remember that Paul, in the first part of this chapter, the first 14 verses, has dropped a series of theological bombs, and he is about to drop some more in chapter 2. But Paul knows that simply explaining these things to the Ephesians is not going to be sufficient. Unless God grants spiritual sight to them, it's all useless. So in verse 17, he kind of stops his theological instruction, and he says this, I pray that God may give you the spirit of wisdom and of revelation and the knowledge of him, having the eyes of your hearts enlightened. You see what he's praying for? He's praying for God to help their eyes to see. You need the eyes of your heart to be enlightened. God's gonna give you through the spirit, this spirit of wisdom, and he's gonna reveal to you the knowledge of me. It's gotta be something the spirit of God opens your eyes to. Because even if you know all the facts, but the eyes of your heart haven't been opened, you'll never feel them and they'll never transform you. There are two words, by the way, for knowledge in the Greek language. The word that's not used here is the word oida. Oida. And oida refers to knowing kind of facts or data. I know that Raleigh is the capital of North Carolina. I know that the square root of 256 is 16. I know that the little plastic piece at the end of your shoelace is called an aglet. Those are cool facts that I know. But that is not, that's oida. That's not the word that he uses here. The word that he uses there is the word gnosko. And gnosko in the Greek language refers to a different kind of knowledge. It's personal. It's a felt knowledge that is gained through experience. I might know, I might oida that Krispy Kreme's donuts are made of sugar and baby angel nectar, but that is different from that experience of putting one in your mouth and having it just melt into, you know, taste bliss or whatever. That's gnosko when you put it in your mouth. You might know, you might oida how parachuting works, but that's different from the moment that you step out of the plane. At that point, your oida becomes gnosko. I knew my wife, my oida, my wife was about to give birth, but that was different than holding my first daughter in my arms. That was gnosko. The Hebrew version of the word that Paul uses here often referred to sexual intimacy. When a man or a woman would unite their souls in sexual intimacy, the Bible says, if you've read the Old Testament, that they knew one another. That it mean that they got together and introduced themselves and exchanged some relevant facts about each other. It means that they experienced each other. That's the kind of knowledge that Paul is praying for us to have. It is a felt knowledge of the love of God, a felt knowledge that you experience deep within your soul. When God grants spiritual sight to us, he takes the doctrines of the gospel that we understand with our mind, oida, and he makes them gnosko, burst alive with sweetness in our hearts. We come to know them as real.

But the eyes of his heart were never enlightened to see the true glory of Jesus. And so his knowledge of Jesus never turned into personal trust or love. And so when the hour of trial came, he departed instead of staying with Jesus. Let me make a really big statement here as we get started this morning. Almost all of your spiritual problems come from a lack of sight. Almost all of your spiritual problems come from a lack of sight because what you know with your mind, what you oido with your mind, has never become gnosko, known or felt with your heart. For example, do you feel dry spiritually? Do you just feel cold spiritually? Like something is missing in your life? You feel like Christianity ought to be about something more? This is what you're looking for. What you know here has got to become alive here. Many of you have been Christians since you were very little. And that means that you're very well versed in the facts, but you don't feel them anymore. If you ever did feel them, you don't feel them in your heart. They no longer wow you or captivate you. It's not some new fact about Jesus that you need to learn. I'm not gonna explain to you some new angle on doctrine and you're gonna be like, oh, I get it now. That's the missing piece and suddenly I'm alive in Jesus. No, basically you're like the Grinch and the Grinch that stole Christmas. Your heart is shrunk so badly that you can't feel the things you ought to feel. You need the Spirit of God to make your heart grow three sizes in one day. Some of you are bored with Jesus. You come to church, you go through the motions, but there's no passion in your life. I mean, you go through the motions, but you don't really read the Bible or pray on your own. You don't really feel anything in worship. Obedience feels like drudgery. Why have you gotten bored with Jesus? Is it because you know everything? How do you fix your boredom with Jesus? It's not new facts about Jesus that are gonna make him interesting. Stars like Lady Gaga have to reinvent themselves constantly in order to remain interesting. Maybe two or three times in the same halftime show. Jesus isn't like that. He isn't like that. He's ever fascinating, ever satisfying. You simply need to have the eyes of your heart enlightened to the truth you already know. I've heard Jesus described like a well. You don't get better water from a well by widening the circumference of the well. You get the best water from the well by going down deep into the hole you already have. Are you discouraged? Do you feel sad or overwhelmed? You need God to open your eyes to who Jesus is and who he is for you. I've always loved the words of Christian counselor Larry Crabb, who admitted in a time of his personal discouragement, something that I know has been true of me throughout my life. He says, God, I know that you're all I have, but I don't gnosko. He was speaking in English, not in Greek, but that's the word he's thinking of. But I don't know you well enough to know that you're all that I need. I know in my head, I know you're all that I have, but I don't know you in my heart well enough to really know that you are all that I need. For the vast majority of us in this room, this is our primary spiritual need, to know him. And to know him, we need the eyes of our hearts enlightened. And the only thing that can yield that in your life is prayer. And so we turn to this prayer. I memorized Paul's prayer last year, and this is what I most often pray for myself. It is what I most often pray for my wife. It is what I most often pray for my kids. It is what I most often pray for you, my church. This is given to us as a model prayer for how you should pray for people in your lives. You parents, it's how you ought to pray for your kids. Specifically, Paul prays for us to see four different things. Help them to see four different things. Number one, the certainty of our hope. The certainty of our hope. He says, I pray that you may know the hope to which he has called you. The word hope in English doesn't really communicate what the Greek word means here either. The word hope in English, the word Greek word for hope is really poorly served by our English translation. Because in English, the word hope usually refers to something that you want to happen, but you're not quite sure will happen. So Carolina fans really hope that they can avenge their tragic loss to the Blue Devils come March. That's what they hope. Man, it's a really good possibility of that happening, but nobody's sure. You know, Patriot fans really hope that Tom Brady will pull out a miracle and come back in the second half. And it just seemed like a false hope, but it happened. So a hope is something that you really want to happen, but you're not sure if it's gonna happen. Biblical hope, by contrast, listen, biblical hope is not something you're unsure about at all. Biblical hope is something that you are very sure about that just hadn't happened yet, but something that you look forward to with great anticipation and that literally reshapes your entire outlook on life. And what is Paul saying that we are certain is going to happen? What is our hope? It's what we looked at last week, that God is gonna finish what he started in us, that we're gonna be holy and blameless before him in love, that we are going to be reconciled to him, filled with him. We're going to be with him eternally. And we are certain that is going to happen because he chose.

0: chose us in him before the foundation of the world. And his choice of us was not conditioned on our good works, which means that his keeping of us is not conditioned on our good behavior. And because he is above all things, we know that no ruler, authority, dominion, or power can thwart his purposes. And the certainty of that hope is going to reshape how we see everything in life.
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0: See, Paul knows when you actually see this, all you got to do is see this hope. When you see this hope, it's going to change. I don't have to tell you how to behave in certain areas. It's just going to reshape everything. It'll change how you look at your pain. It'll change how you look at your pain. I went to visit the most precious girl this week. She joins us each week via the web from her hospital room at Duke Hospital. Her name is Shauna. She is very young. She's in her late 20s, early 30s. She has cystic fibrosis, and she had a lung transplant, but then shortly after that, she got cancer. And the doctor said they can't give her the other lung transplant she needs for a couple of years, and that she's not going to make it for those 2 years. And here she is, a girl that is facing what feels like certain death. The doctors say it's just a matter of time. She can't speak. She has a breathing tube in, and so she had to write out things for me. She says, I joined the Summit Church every single weekend. She said, people are just, they constantly come in here and they say to me, man, your whole life, you're losing it. You're likely going to pass away when you're 30 years old. She says, you know, the way I'm beginning to see it is, whether you die when you're 30 or whether you die when you're 80, she said, compared to what God has for me in eternity, it's like a drop, like a thimble cup in the ocean. She said, eternity is the ocean and our lives are like this little tiny cup. Right? And so it doesn't matter how long, how big this is, because what matters is what God has for me in eternity. That's hope. That's biblical hope. That's biblical hope that looks into the face of cystic fibrosis. It looks into the face of cancer. It looks into the face of death. It could look into the face of poverty and say, that's not that big of a deal. That's not that big of a deal because of what I have in Jesus. I think I've described it before, like, imagine if you heard that you had an uncle that you didn't even know that you had who was filthy rich. And when he died, he left you $1 billion and was gonna, they transferred it to your bank and said, we're transferring you $1 billion. All you gotta do is come sign for it. One signature and $1 billion is yours. So as you're driving over to the bank, you know, you get about a half mile from the bank and your car breaks down. What do you do in that moment? Do you get out of the car? Do you start kicking the car, swearing at it, cursing God? Why are you doing this to me? Now, if you just got $1 billion, you're gonna skip and sing the rest of the way to the bank and leave that piece of junk on the side of the road. Who cares about that when you got $1 billion? Paul says, when you see the certainty of the hope to which you've been called, it doesn't mean that pain's not painful. What it does mean is it's reshaped in the view of what God has for you. When you understand your biblical hope, it reshapes what you do with your blessings. What you do with your blessings. I read something this week that really just kind of convicted me and gripped me. The unspoken goal of most Americans is to get enough money so that you don't have to show up to work anymore. That's like success, right? If I could do it for 65 and then just not have to show up to work and then just rest and play all day. I'm just gonna go ahead and tell you, that is not God's purpose for making you wealthy. That means you have forgotten your hope. You are enriched on earth not to give you 70 years of creature comforts and pleasures. You are increased on earth to better pursue God's hopes for the world. And if God frees you up, that means you ought to focus on the mission. And if he's blessed you with abundant resources, it means you ought to leverage them for the mission of God, because that's what hope does to your life. That hope, by the way, is what enables you to overcome temptation. You're never gonna be able to say no to the enticements of sin until you're more excited about what you have in Jesus than you are in the temporary thrills that's offered to you in sin. The way I've described this one before is when my wife and I, when we got engaged, she was a student at the University of Virginia and I was a student down here in North Carolina. And so a lot of times we would spend time together on the weekends, and the hardest thing for us to do every weekend, hardest thing for me to do, was to leave her and come back to North Carolina. Because I knew I was gonna leave her up there, and you know, and from one, I couldn't see her. The other thing is I knew that there, you know, because she was really, really, really, really pretty, that guys at the University of Virginia constantly hit on her. So I made sure that she knew every week when I left, I'm committed to you and I'm coming back for you next weekend. That was the hope that I gave to her, see? That was her hope. And eventually I bought this big fat diamond and put it on her hand to prove that I was coming back. That was like my earnest money. Right? Because if I wasn't coming back, she was keeping it. That's partially what gave her the ability to resist the flirtations of other guys. Right? Guys would flirt with her and she'd look down on her hand and see the certain hope that I had given her. Right? That, and I'd put out flyers on her campus that said, if you flirt with her, I will come and punch you in the throat. That also helped. Paul wants us to see and he wants us to feel the certainty of that hope, because that hope, simply seeing it, what you already have, seeing it will transform your life. Second thing he prays, number two, I want you to be able to see your great worth to God, our worth to God. I pray that you may know what are the riches of his glorious inheritance in the saints. Now, honestly, y'all, people read right over that because it just sounds like religious mumbo jumbo, doesn't it? The riches of his glorious inheritance of the saints. What does that even mean? But let's take a closer look because it is an awesome thought. First of all, whose inheritance is it? You want to think it's ours, don't you? Our inheritance? No, look. What are the riches of whose? His glorious inheritance in the saints. God has an inheritance coming to him? Yes, he does. Well, what does God not already possess that he is going to get in an inheritance? You ever had the dilemma of having to buy a gift for a really, really, really rich person and not knowing, like, what do you get for a really rich person that they don't already have? Or if they wanted it but don't have it, they would just go out and buy it. So how am I supposed to give them something that they need or want? Well, what do you get for a God who can literally speak anything into existence? The answer, Paul says, the one thing that God doesn't have that he really wants is you. The one thing that God didn't have that he was willing to be tortured for on the bloody cross of Calvary to obtain was you. And that is a thought that is almost too glorious to comprehend. The God who literally had everything, who could have just wiped the creation board clean and started over, set his love on you and was willing to submit to the pain and humiliation of the cross just so you could be with him eternally. For God to create everything that there is cost him nothing. He could have done it again with no cost to himself, but in order to redeem you, to save you, it cost you his very life. And Hebrews 12:2 tells us that he went to that cross with joy. For joy, he endured the cross and despised the shame. Isaiah 53 says that when he hung on the cross, Isaiah 53 says that Jesus from the cross looked into the future and he saw the offspring that his sacrifice was gonna produce. He saw you and me, and that made him satisfied in that moment and willing to undergo the pain. In the hour of greatest trial, you were the Son of God's living hope. You were the inheritance that he labored for, and you get to share in that hope and enjoy the intensity of that love forever. Paul says, when you see how precious you are to God, that will totally transform your life. Later in Ephesians 3, Paul does it again. He stops after another few chapters of instruction and he prays again. It does basically the same thing. Here's what Paul prays. He stops again at the end of chapter 3. I pray that you may have the strength to comprehend with all the saints what is the breadth and the length and the height and the depth, and to know the love of Christ that surpasses all knowledge, that you may be filled with all the fullness of God.
1: 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Greer. If today's message resonated with you, visit us right now at jdgreer.com. Have you ever found yourself growing weary in your walk with God? Maybe your faith feels harder than it once did. Maybe you're facing discouragement, doubt, or the constant pull of a world that offers countless alternatives to Jesus. If so, the book of Hebrews has a timely message for you. Don't give up. 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So, Pastor JD, why create a transcript book of an entire sermon series like this?
2: Well, Molly, this should come as no surprise to those who are familiar with the book of Hebrews, but Hebrews can be dense.
1: You're right.
2: And it's deeply theological. People benefit from slowing down and rereading it. 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
1: Credit card fees rarely wreck a budget all at once. Hi, I'm Rob West. 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Today, we'll look at how to avoid those costs and make sure the cards you use are serving your financial plan, not working against it. And then it's on to your calls at 800-525-7000. This is Faith and Finance, biblical wisdom for your financial decisions. Proverbs 21:20 says, "Precious treasure and oil are in a wise man's dwelling, but a foolish man devours it." That doesn't mean we hoard what God provides. It means wisdom pays attention. Good stewardship includes knowing where our money is going and refusing to let avoidable costs quietly consume resources God has entrusted to us. So let's start with the biggest cost of credit cards: interest. Technically, interest isn't a fee, but for anyone carrying a balance, it's usually far more expensive than the fees we're about to discuss. According to the Federal Reserve, the average interest rate on credit card accounts being charged interest is currently just over 22%. At rates like that, reward points and cashback offers lose their shine quickly. The best practice is simple: don't charge what you can't pay off when the bill comes due. If you're already carrying a balance, consider putting the card away while you work on a plan to eliminate the debt. Next are late fees. The amount varies by issuer, so review your card's terms and know your due date. Set up payment alerts or automatic payments. At minimum, automate the required payment so an overlooked date doesn't create another expense. Then, pay the full statement balance each month to avoid interest. Just make sure there's enough in checking when that payment hits. A return payment can bring another fee, and possibly a bank fee as well. 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They can come with an upfront fee, and interest often begins accruing right away. That's an expensive way to solve a cash flow problem. A better long-term solution is to build margin. A starter emergency fund first, then a larger reserve over time, so an unexpected expense doesn't force you to borrow at credit card rates. Foreign transaction fees are another cost to watch if you travel internationally or make international purchases. Some cards charge a percentage of the transaction, others don't. Check before you travel so there are no surprises. And finally, review your statement every month. Look for fees, subscriptions, or charges you don't recognize. That simple habit helps you stay engaged with your financial life. Here's the larger principle: a credit card should be a tool, never a master. If using one consistently leads to interest, fees, or overspending, the wisest move may be to stop using it. There's no spiritual virtue in having a credit card, and there's no shame in using cash or debit if that helps you steward faithfully. 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
1: Well, each day we gather together on this program to make much of God and to talk about our role in managing His resources. We're stewards. You and I, we don't own anything. God owns everything, and that's a game changer in terms of our money management. Our goal, well done, good and faithful servant. Faithful management of God's resources over a lifetime. Now, we're all going to make mistakes along the way. And we put that at the foot of the cross. God is in the business of restoration, but we surrender. We hold it loosely. And yes, we choose contentment. We find contentment in Christ, not money. And when we do, when He is our ultimate treasure, well, we live within His provision. It doesn't mean we don't try to get a raise and improve our situation and earn a little bit more. Because remember, part of God's design for the money He's entrusted to us is our enjoyment. That's not a bad thing. This is not about necessarily choosing to go without. It's really understanding that it's the glorification of God. Bringing God glory through our money management is our ultimate goal. And wow, what a powerful opportunity we have when we give to the causes on the heart of God, when we invest strategically to promote human flourishing and to create a virtuous cycle of economic expansion and flourishing and giving back to the Lord that created all of us. That's the big picture we want to paint each day and encourage you in as you join us on this broadcast. And so let's do that together. 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Anything going on in your financial life, whether it's you want to talk about paying off debt, giving wisely, investing for the future. What about gold? Should you have an allocation of gold in your portfolio? 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Let's dive in today. We're going to begin in Chicago, and we'll talk to Judith. Go right ahead.
3: Rob, I have some investments in an investment company, and I don't know anything about tax planning. So now I'm finding that I'm paying a lot of taxes at the end of every year, and I don't have any 401ks. Or what's that other one? Oh, can't remember. Anyway,
1: an IRA, maybe?
3: Yeah, IRA. I have, they have me in some mutual funds. I have some CDs, some online bank accounts. And I'm finding that, you know, they seem to sell and buy too much so that I'm, you know, and I make, and I've done pretty well. But in the last several years, I'm just paying too many taxes. And I know nothing. I never learned anything about tax planning. Can you direct me to somebody or some place that I can talk to and have them help me with the tax planning?
1: Yes. Yeah, absolutely. I think that could really benefit you here, Judith. You know, having that CPA or tax professional that can review why you're paying so much in taxes and identify opportunities you might be missing. And there's an opportunity to coordinate the investments and the taxes. And so you want to make sure that your financial advisor is considering the tax implications of the investment decisions that are being made. You know, many people have good investments, but poor tax coordination. And, you know, that can look like using something called tax loss harvesting in a taxable investment account where you're offsetting gains with losses and you have an intentional strategy there. You can hold investments long enough to qualify for the lower long-term capital gains rates, which come by owning an investment at least a year before they're sold. You can look at tax inefficient investments, things like, you know, taxable bonds. And, you know, you could look at things like that. You can also do, you know, once you're 70 and a half, if you're not there yet, you could look at something called a qualified charitable distribution. Although I think you said you don't have an IRA, so that would not apply. So those are the kinds of things you would want to look at. And if there's an advisor involved in this, I think just having that conversation and making sure that advisor is working alongside your tax professional so there's good coordination here. So you have an advisor, but you don't have someone who is actively working with you on tax planning. Is that what I'm hearing?
3: Yes. And I have talked to my investor, and he doesn't really seem to, he just does what I tell him, which I don't really know exactly what to tell him, but I tell him, I think you the funds, the mutual funds you have me in are buying and selling too often. So then he'll say, okay, well, I'll work on that. But, you know, he really doesn't seem to have any help as far as tax planning. So I think I need someone in addition to that person, because he will do what I ask him, but, you know, like, I don't know what I, what.
1: Yeah. So, and that doesn't sound like a great scenario. I mean, I don't want to automatically assume this is not the right fit for you, but a good financial advisor should absolutely be thinking about the taxes as a part of your overall financial plan. And that could include tax efficient investments, again, being mindful of capital gains, using strategies like tax loss harvesting that I mentioned. So, you know, although they may not be licensed tax professionals and don't prepare returns, you know, they typically will think about the tax implications and then at the very least be in coordination with your CPA, but, you know, should still be tax aware and considering the tax consequences of investment decisions. Sounds like in your situation, and maybe this is the way it was designed originally, I'm not saying this advisor is doing anything wrong, but it sounds like you're, you know, making most of the decisions here and directing it rather than the advisor telling you how it should be done in light of your goals and objectives, but really leading the way in both the investment side and the tax side. So I think you've got a couple of options. If you have a longstanding relationship that you're happy with, and this is a trusted advisor that you want to continue doing business with, great. We need to bring a tax professional to the relationship that can coordinate with the advisor. If you're open to a change, perhaps there's an advisor, you know, who could be a little more proactive, and maybe you would benefit by somebody who, you know, could bring a little more intentionality to the relationship rather than just being reactive, instead being more proactive. And if you wanted to consider a change, I would probably look for a certified Kingdom advisor there in Chicago. You could go to findacka.com, and there's a ton of CKAs that are amazing right there in Chicago. So that would be the second option. Does that all make sense, though?
3: Yes, but the Kingdom advisor, what would he be doing, or she? I mean,
1: yeah. How? Well, it just depends on what you want. There's certified Kingdom advisors in the investment space. There's others that are just purely financial planners. There's yet a third category where, you know, they do both the investment management and the financial planning. I guess what I'm just saying is I hear you saying that your advisor is being more reactive to what you're directing. And if you want an advisor who's a little more proactive that could do the financial planning and the investments, but really with an eye toward the tax planning without you having to tell the advisor what to do, that is available. That's in fact what most advisors do. And so if a change was required to get that, that's where you may want to look at some other alternatives. Otherwise, if you're happy with your advisor, maybe you just engage a tax professional separately and then just have the two coordinate together. So you'd only want to look at a CKA to replace your current advisor if you felt like there was more you wanted out of the relationship and you were not happy with what you were getting currently. Judith, I hope that helps. We appreciate your call today. God bless you. We're going to take a quick break, folks. Back with more after this. 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I'm Rob West. 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
1: Hey, thanks for joining us today on Faith and Finance. I'm Rob West. We're taking your calls and questions today, 800-525-7000. You can call right now. Let's go to Florida. Marie, how can we help?
5: Thanks for taking my call.
1: Sure.
5: How does one start investing at age 67?
1: Yeah. Tell me a little bit about your situation. So it's sounding like maybe you don't have any retirement plan to speak of?
5: Correct. But I am debt-free.
1: Okay.
5: I have a good income, and I have about $97,000 between emergency fund savings and checking.
1: Wow. Well done. That's great. Do you have access to a retirement plan at work?
5: No.
1: Okay. Do you work full time?
5: Yes.
1: All right. And are you single or married?
5: Married.
1: Okay. And does your husband have a retirement plan?
5: No, we don't have.
1: Okay. But is there one available if he wanted to participate in it, or your businesses don't make one available?
5: The businesses do not make it available, yes.
1: I see. Okay. And are you all self-employed, or do you get paid by W-2 employees?
5: We get W-2.
1: Okay. Got it. All right. Well, let's just celebrate the fact that you're debt-free. That's amazing. Let's celebrate the fact that you've got a lot of margin. You've got a lot of cushion in your emergency savings, $90,000, probably a little more than you need. We need to get some of that working for you, but you don't have any retirement investments. And so the focus should be on, you know, preserving your purchasing power, which means we have to take what God has entrusted to you and grow it for the future, but without taking excessive risk. I think, you know, at 67, the goal isn't to hit a home run with your investments. It's to build a portfolio that can grow over time, leveraging the nice income that you have right now for the remaining working years that you have, so that someday that nest egg that we can put aside can provide income and keep pace with inflation. Because you're still working, you could contribute, each of you, to an IRA, an individual retirement account, and you could put in each $8,600 into, let's say, a Roth, which is a kind of IRA, a Roth IRA. You have to have an at least that amount of earned income, and you're not able to put in more than $8,600, but given that you're 50 or older, you could put in up to $8,600. So, you know, what I would do is look at least doing that. I mean, between the two of you with two different Roths, that'd be $17,200. And then you'd want to get that invested. And then I think you could take whatever portion of the $90,000 that is not considered your emergency fund and put that to work as well. And then over time, we can add that you know, to the Roth IRA as you're able. You're going to have to wait until the next tax year. But as soon as January rolls around, you can make another contribution. In terms of the emergency fund, what do you all typically spend on a monthly basis?
5: Well, I give a lot.
1: Okay. So, but I'm just saying your expenses, not including your giving necessarily. Because if something happened that was a major calamity, you could curb, you know, you could temporarily suspend your giving. But what are your monthly expenses roughly?
5: Maybe $1,300 a month.
1: Okay. Let's call it $2,000. Just in case. So, I mean, 6 months of expenses would be $12,000. So that would be a good goal. I mean, let's say we wanted to get even more conservative and call it $15,000. So if you take $15,000 off of $90,000, that would give you $75,000 that you could invest, you know, plus, you know, hopefully you fund these two Roth IRAs. And, you know, that's going to be a great starting point. And then the key would be for you all to really, I mean, you're living very modestly. It sounds like, as to your point, you're giving quite a bit. That's great. I love that. But the goal would be for you all to consistently put money away into investments that could be managed such that, you know, you could have something that's growing over time. And the goal is to be able to supplement your Social Security. So assuming you paid into Social Security and you'd each qualify for a Social Security retirement benefit, that was never intended to cover more than, let's say, 40% of your pre-retirement income. So we're going to need something else that could generate income to make up the difference between what Social Security does and what you all spend on a monthly basis. Now, given how modestly you're living, maybe Social Security alone, you know, will do it. Well, if so, great. Because you don't have, you know, a lot in retirement savings, maybe you wait and delay, you know, your Social Security, if you haven't taken it already, until age 70, which would give you a check 25% higher than what you would get at full retirement age, which could be very helpful, you know, if you live into your 90s, having that additional, you know, 25% on your check each month from Social Security, plus all the cost of living adjustments in the future, you know, could be a real benefit. And then the $75,000 that's left, you know, from the 90, that's not your emergency fund, plus whatever else you add to, let's say, these Roth IRAs I've been talking about, you know, for between now and when you stop working, that could be money that you don't need to tap for retirement. And maybe it's just there if you all need something extra in retirement. Let's say one of you needed long-term care. You needed a nursing home for a year or two. That's what this could be for. So, you know, we want to have as much guaranteed income as possible. And then we want to have the nest egg to fall back on if you need it. Does that make sense?
5: Yes, but what I was thinking, my husband would not take retirement anytime, maybe till his 80s. Depending on his health, and take my retirement Social Security amount and use that directly to do investment.
1: Yeah, the challenge with that is, I mean, it's not a bad idea, but if you're healthy, then you're going to get a guaranteed 8% a year increase in your Social Security by waiting. And you're not going to find a guaranteed 8% in the market. So if you take that and invest it, hoping to get 8%, you might, maybe you'll do more, but there's not a guarantee. You might lose something. Whereas if you delay the Social Security because you don't need it, because you and he are going to continue to work and you're living so modestly, that guaranteed 8% that the Social Security Administration is going to give you for every year you wait beyond full retirement age up to age 70 is a pretty nice benefit, especially for somebody in your situation where you don't have a lot of retirement assets. So getting that monthly check up as high as you can is going to go a long way. Does that make sense?
5: All right. Yes. Thank you.
1: Yeah. But it may require that you work a little bit longer than you were planning. And at the end of the day, you've got to make that call and be comfortable with that. So it's just at least something to consider as you're thinking through all of this. Hey, Marie, thank you for your call today. 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
6: Every once in a while, the monotony of driving the interstate is broken by some interesting signs. Yeah. Sometimes I'll see one and my mind will get going and it will process what I saw and I'll think about it for several minutes. I remember one in particular. There was this big old truck speeding down the interstate and it had in bold letters this sign: guaranteed destruction of confidential files and records. Come on, they'll get you going. What? There was also a phone number. No, I didn't write it down. I didn't actually have a need for their services, but there was a number to call if you wanted all your confidential things destroyed. So I thought about who might want a service like that. I brainstormed some intriguing reasons and some intriguing people who might want to call that number. Guaranteed destruction. Actually, there's another sign that interests us even more. I'm Ron Hutchcraft. I want to have a word with you today about guaranteed disclosure. Now, our word for today from the Word of God comes from 1 Corinthians chapter 4. I'll begin reading at verse 4. Paul says, "My conscience is clear, but that does not make me innocent. No, it is the Lord who judges me," he says. "Therefore, judge nothing before the appointed time. Wait till the Lord comes. He will bring to light what is hidden in darkness, and he will expose the motives of men's hearts. And at the same time, each will receive his praise from God." Now this phrase that brings to light the hidden things and exposing the motives of men's hearts is the original Greek thought of turning something inside out, opening all the closets, showing what no one else has seen before. In other words, God's going to expose every secret. Now there might be some who think they've destroyed all the evidence. The fellow driving that truck, he had that sign that said, "We'll destroy your confidential files and records." Did you know that no matter who destroys them on earth, God still has his copy? Yeah, he knows every detail of every one of your financial dealings, every financial transaction, every business transaction. He knows the letters you've written that you want no one else to see. He knows your motives, your websites. He's recorded every idle word, every angry word, every dirty word. We think we got away with it because, hey, no one else knew. Well, if God knows, you're caught, and he does. And so will everyone else one day. That's why the Apostle John says, "Walk in the light as he is in the light." It's so freeing to be able to live saying, "I've got nothing to hide." Live without sinful secrets. You don't have to worry then if the closets come open. There's nothing there to hide. Live lives that are relaxed and confident because you've got no fear of discovery. You don't have to keep looking over your shoulder. When you're living within the limits, you don't have to keep looking in the rearview mirror to see if the law enforcement is coming over the hill. Again, some of the most liberating words in the world. Look in the mirror. Nothing to hide. Isn't that awesome? God's sign says, guaranteed disclosure of confidential files and records. So live the kind of life that isn't afraid of everybody knowing, because they will.
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10: 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I'm Maritza with you. 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
11: As we are nearing the end of our study of the apocalyptic visions found in the Old Testament book of Daniel, the inevitable question is, how long will it be before these events take place? And many have speculated on the details to try to determine the exact timing of these events. Today on Truth for Life, Alistair Begg highlights what we can know with certainty.
12: Daniel chapter 12, and reading from the first verse. At that time shall arise Michael, the great prince, who has charge of your people. And there shall be a time of trouble, such as never has been since there was a nation till that time. But at that time your people shall be delivered, everyone whose name shall be found written in the book. And many of those who sleep in the dust of the earth shall awake, some to everlasting life, and some to shame and everlasting contempt. And those who are wise shall shine like the brightness of the sky above, and those who turn many to righteousness like the stars forever and ever. But you, Daniel, shut up the words and seal the book until the time of the end. Many shall run to and fro, and knowledge shall increase. Then I, Daniel, looked, and behold, two others stood, one on this bank of the stream and one on that bank of the stream. And someone said to the man clothed in linen, who was above the waters of the stream, how long shall it be till the end of these wonders? And I heard the man clothed in linen who was above the waters of the stream. He raised his right hand and his left hand toward heaven and swore by him who lives forever that it would be for a time, times, and half a time, and that when the shattering of the power of the holy people comes to an end, all these things would be finished. I heard, but I did not understand. Then I said, O my Lord, what shall be the outcome of these things? He said, go your way, Daniel, for the words are shut up and sealed until the time of the end. Many shall purify themselves and make themselves white and be refined, but the wicked shall act wickedly. And none of the wicked shall understand, but those who are wise shall understand. And from the time that the regular burnt offering is taken away and the abomination that makes desolate is set up, there shall be 1,290 days. Blessed is he who waits and arrives at the 1,335 days. But go your way till the end, and you shall rest and shall stand in your allotted place at the end of the days. Amen. And the verses to which I should like to draw your attention begin in verse 5 and end with verse 13. The title that I've given to our study this morning is a question that is routinely asked by the average 9-year-old boy sitting in the service with his parents. And it's a question that some of you have been asking since the beginning of chapter 7. And our title is, How Long Till the End? How long till the end? It's not chosen arbitrarily. You'll find that it actually is there in the text. And so, as the first of two important questions in the text, I've taken it as our title. Now, if you turn just for one moment back to the middle of chapter 7, let me remind you that it is there that we have this vision that Daniel receives of one like a son of man coming to the Ancient of Days, and to him is given dominion and glory and a kingdom that all peoples, nations, languages should serve him. His dominion is an everlasting dominion which shall not pass away, and his kingdom one that shall not be destroyed. And it's almost as if that little section of the middle of 7 can serve adequately as the fulcrum for our studies in Daniel, inasmuch as the first half of the book leading up to that sits on the one side, balances on one side, and then the unfolding story of conflict and battle and war that we have been looking at for the last while is on the other side of that fulcrum. And it is the reality of that vision concerning the Lord Jesus Christ himself that enables us not to get bogged down and not to get lost in our studies throughout the book. Because between chapter 7 and chapter 12, we are dealing with, we have been dealing with, these conflicts which are cosmic in as much as they take place in the heavenly realms, but they are also temporal insofar as they have been worked out on the earthly plane. And the whole historical framework takes us from the time of Daniel and all the way through to the return of the Lord Jesus Christ himself. And it is only when the people of God, as you can see here in verse 7, when the conflicts come to an end, it will be within the context of the shattering of the people of God. You will see that just in the final phrase or two of verse 7. When the shattering of the power of the holy people comes to an end, all these things will be finished. So that gives us a fixed point to which this book finally refers. And according to what we find in the book is that the final fixing of the world's brokenness is going to be preceded by the shattering of the power of God's people. Now, I think it's important for us to allow that to settle in our thinking for just a moment. One of the ways we can get to it is by asking ourselves rhetorically, as we view the process that will lead us to the end of the world, do we think in terms of the gradual Christianization of our world? In other words, are we anticipating that along with the Beatles, you've got to admit it's getting better, a little better all the time? And then eventually when it is supremely better, then there will be the great final note that is sounded, the trumpet blast, and the ushering in of the kingdom. Well, we can pray to that end and preach to that end and live to that end, but we will be disavowed of that kind of notion by just a straightforward reading of the Bible. Not just here in Daniel, but just reading the Bible in its entirety. One commentator puts it like this: there's going to come a point in history where it appears that darkness has really won the day. It will seem as if the Antichrist is going to continue forever. It will seem as if the church has been entirely obliterated, for there will no longer

0: We're seeing Stephen gave us a godly example we can follow. And Pastor Greg Laurie has more from this message yet to come here on A New Beginning. So many of the early disciples risked their very lives to share the gospel. Stephen was the first martyr for doing so. But that speaks to the importance of the message. It's a message we share every day here on A New Beginning. Have you ever responded to the Lord's offer of forgiveness? You can know your sins are forgiven, and you can know you're going to heaven when this life is over. Pastor Greg, someone can enter into that kind of relationship with God today, can't they?
1: They can, and it's so simple. And I think because it's so simple, people think, oh, it can't be that easy. Well, look, Jesus did all the heavy lifting. He carried the cross for you. He died on that cross that he carried. This isn't about what you do. It's about what he's done. But here's what the Bible says. Whoever will call upon the name of the Lord will be saved. You say, well, okay, how do I do that? You do it through prayer. And prayer is just talking to God. So listen, I'd like to lead you in a simple prayer. And if you pray this prayer after me, I believe God will hear it and answer it, and Christ will come to live inside of you. So if you want Jesus to come into your life and forgive you of your sin, if you want to know that you'll go to heaven when you die, if you want to fill that big hole in your heart, just pray this prayer after me. You could pray it out loud if you like. Pray it in the quietness of your heart, but pray these words if you would. Lord Jesus, I know that I'm a sinner, but I know that you're the Savior who died on the cross for my sin. I am sorry for my sin, and I turn from it now. And I choose to follow you from this moment forward. Be my Savior and my Lord. Be my God and my friend. Thanks for hearing this prayer and answering this prayer. In Jesus' name I pray. Amen. Listen, if you just prayed that prayer, I want you to know that God has heard you and has answered it. The Bible says, these things we write to you that believe on the name of the Son of God, that you may know that you have eternal life, that you may know. It's yours now. God has given it to you because it's the gift of eternal life through Jesus Christ, our Lord. Congratulations and welcome to the family of God.
0: Yeah, that's right. 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And I'm telling you, this has some of the best must-have principles for believers. Hmm. Now, is it meant more as a primer for new Christians or for sort of a refresh for all of us? What's the main goal?
1: That's a great question. The answer is it's meant for both.
0: Okay.
1: Yes, it's great for a new Christian to read this because it goes through the basic things that every growing, and I want to emphasize that word growing, Christian needs to know. The Christian life is one of constant development, constant change, constant growth. And so to encourage that growth, there are certain things that we must engage in. And by the way, Dave, these are things that we never outgrow any more than you would outgrow eating. You know, can you imagine somebody saying, oh yeah, I used to be into the whole eating thing. I would eat with the best of them, breakfast, lunch, dinner, even an occasional snack, but I don't eat anymore. Well, that's interesting. The reality is you're not going to be with us much longer.
2: Yeah.
1: Or, oh, yes, I used to breathe air with everybody else. No, there's certain things you need to do to function physically, and the same is true spiritually. And I think what I share in this book is nothing new in one sense, so it could be new to some people, especially a new believer, but the importance of reading the Bible, how to do that more effectively, how to get the most out of Bible study, how to pray, secrets to answered prayer. I talk about the importance of the church, being involved in the church. I also address the topic of sharing your faith, how to do it, how not to do it, and much more. So yes, this will be an encouraging book for a brand new believer, but it will also be an encouraging book for any believer that wants to keep growing. And we should all want that.
0: Oh yeah, that's for sure. Well, let us send you a copy of this brand new book from Pastor Greg.
3: Hello, this is Matt Hornberger, pastor of the 4th Street Church of God, bringing to you Way Truth Life Radio's Scripture of the Day. If there is anyone who understands how bad it can feel to be unprepared defending the faith, it is the Apostle Peter, who is confronted by a hot-headed, contentious, secular world during the week of Christ's Passion. Peter denies his Lord 3 times in a moment of panic and self-preservation. Many years later, the elder statesman Peter shares what Jesus has taught him, sharing with us in his letter 1 Peter chapter 3, verse 15. But sanctify Christ as Lord in your hearts, always being ready to make a defense to everyone who asks you to give an account for the hope that is in you, yet with gentleness and reverence. May we all endeavor to be prepared, know what we believe and why we believe it.
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1: Proverbs 23:24 says, "The father of a righteous child has great joy. A man who fathers a wise son rejoices in him." Good afternoon. I'm Maritza with you here at Way Truth Life Radio. Well, coming up next on today's edition of Family Talk, the late Dr. James Dobson shares a timeless message from his Bringing Up Boys teaching series, in which he emphasizes the absolute need that every boy has for a father or a strong male role model. 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
2: 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I'm Dr. James Dobson, and I'm thrilled that you've joined us.
3: Well, welcome to Family Talk, the broadcast division of the Dr. James Dobson Family Institute. I'm Roger Marsh, and today marks the beginning of a somber week of broadcasts here at the JDFI and the Family Talk program. It was on August 21st, 2025, that Dr. James Dobson went home to be with the Lord at the age of 89. And as we anticipate marking that special day, which will be coming up with a special Family Talk broadcast this Friday, August the 21st, this week, we're dedicating our programming to some of Dr. Dobson's favorite broadcasts and also some memories from his memorial service last October. Today, we begin a two-part conversation on a topic that was very near to Dr. Dobson's heart, the bond between a father and his son. It's really unlike any other. As much as a mother gives, there are lessons a boy can only learn from his dad, like how to work and how to lead and how to become a man of character. And when that relationship is missing, the wound can run very deep. Today on Family Talk, we're bringing you a classic presentation from Dr. James Dobson's Bringing Up Boys series. Dr. Dobson will be exploring why fathers are so essential to a boy's development, sharing biblical wisdom alongside a few humorous and even hair-raising stories from his own young adulthood. These words were recorded some time ago, but the truths that they espouse remain just as practical for parents today. So let's get right to this timeless conversation on today's special edition of Dr. James Dobson's Family Talk.
2: Well, we have been talking about bringing up boys, the subject for my book, been talking about how they are unique, how they think, how to raise them properly, and how to make the most of their masculinity, how to help boys know that they are men or can become men. And it's a very important subject and one that I really enjoy talking about. I loved writing this book, but it's also a fun topic to deal with. Now, what I want to do today is talk about the adolescent experience and how it relates, especially to their fathers. We'll start there and then go on from that point to talk about the relationship with their mothers. When I was 17 years of age, my father bought a new car. It's a big deal in our family. It's a big deal in our little town. Bought a 1953 Ford. It was beautiful. It was blue-green. I loved that car. And my dad allowed me to drive it one day, which was a mistake. I was 17 years old, haven't been driving very long, and it was lunchtime, and I asked him if I could take it to go get something to eat, and he said yes, so I took off, and I went to eat, and when I was coming back, I noticed that my fellow students were on the street. You know, it was lunchtime, and so there were a lot of kids out there, and this gave me a great opportunity to show off, and I just thought it would be also a great opportunity for me to test a theory about physics that I had always wanted to investigate. See, I had seen a guy named Joey Chitwood at the state fair. Joey was the evil Knievel of that day. And he was flying through the air with his cars, and that seemed like a pretty neat thing to me. And I figured that I might get that car off the ground, too, if I did it right. And in our little town, there were two big bumps at the corners to accommodate the flash floods that came through town. And I thought if I hit those fast enough, I would fly over them. It made sense. Joey did it. Why couldn't I do it? And so I backed up about three blocks. And I mean, these things were about 3 feet deep. They were big bumps on both sides. And so I got going about 60 miles an hour. And I hit that first bump. And I'm telling you, my head went into the headboard. And the whole car convulsed. It was, I mean, the front and the back hit the bottom. And then I careened into the second bump. And kaboom, it hit again. I mean, it shocked me. I had no idea that was going to happen. The whole car shuddered. And my Texas friends were awestruck. That was about the neatest thing they ever saw. But I sure shook up that car and shook myself up pretty good. And I went on home. I left the car in the driveway and didn't say anything, obviously. Didn't tell my dad about this. About, I suppose 2 weeks later, my dad came to me. And he said, Bo, which is what he called me when he was pretty serious. He says, Bo, I just took the car in, had it checked, had it serviced, and all four shocks are blown. He said, these things are shredded. And he says, you know, it's a new car and shocks usually wear out a little bit at a time. They're all gone. They're just absolutely shredded. Do you have any idea how this might have happened? The only thing that saved me was that for a split second, I couldn't remember having done that. So I said, no. And he accepted that. And then about 2 weeks later, I got in the car and I was driving off. And I went a short distance and the steering post broke off. And the steering wheel had no relationship to the wheels at all. And I went into a curb and bounced over the curb. If I'd have been gone faster, I could have killed somebody, namely me. And that was strange. A new car, why would that happen? And it was several months before I let myself remember that I not only blew those four shocks, but I probably cracked the steering post on that new Ford. And who knows how else I messed up my dad's car on that occasion. Now, by the time I figured out that I had done it, the statute of limitations had run on the crime, and I didn't see any reason to bring it up again. And my dad never asked me again. And he went to his grave not knowing that I had destroyed his new car. So, Dad, if you're up there, I'm really sorry, and I won't ever do it again. And you can have my allowance for the next 20 years. And boys have an ability to frustrate the very souls of their dads. And yet, never has it been more clear than it is right now that fathers, and if not fathers, a father substitute, are absolutely critical to the health and well-being and the development of boys. Yes, they frustrate us. You know, they lose our cameras, they drop our binoculars, they mess up our workbenches, and they frustrate us in a lot of ways, but they are critically important. Now, in the 1950s, it was believed that poverty caused juvenile delinquency, gang behavior, young violence, and other things. It was thought that that came from poverty. That is now discredited. That's no longer believed. It's now realized that the primary problem with juvenile delinquency, and I used to serve on a commission on juvenile delinquency at the request of President Reagan. So I've spent a lot of time studying this. It is now known that juvenile delinquency and all of the violence and gang behavior and everything else is caused primarily by the absence of fathers. And in this culture today, that is the case. That's what's happening. Now, why are fathers so important? The reason is because of male role modeling, obviously. A woman cannot teach a boy what it means to be a man. A man has to do that job, one who is committed to that lad, to that boy. He needs to teach him character. He needs to teach him how to work. He needs to teach him how to live an honest life, to be a man of his own word, and needs to teach him self-discipline. Those things are best taught by a man in a relationship with his son. There are four things that a father needs to teach his son about the future responsibility he will hold as an adult, particularly if he is in a family situation. All four of these are controversial. All four of them are under attack. There's been great consternation over these four principles, these four understandings, and yet all four of them are linked to Scripture. You can find every one of them in Scripture. And the first is that a boy needs to understand that he is to be the provider for his family. Now, that does not mean that his wife may not work. She may make more than he, but the

go out to eat or go to a show or whatever they're going to do, and he expects her to pay for it. That's not the way it's supposed to work. And you need to teach your sons that that's not the way they're supposed to work. The guy is supposed to care for and provide for the girl and later his wife. The second is the matter of protection. Now, here we get into another very archaic notion. But let me tell you the way I was raised. When I was with a girl on a date and we were walking down the street, I was taught that I was to walk on the street side near the cars. Why? Because it was symbolic of my responsibility to take care of her. You need to tell your kids that. You need to tell your boys that, that this is a responsibility that they're going to have. The scripture refers to our caring about our wives, husbands loving their wives to the point of death if necessary. The responsibility is to care for her. And when you go back to provision or to provide for, you know, the Apostle Paul said that if a man won't provide for his family, he's worse than an unbeliever. This is an important principle. You need to teach this to your kids, and fathers are in the best position to do this. The third is a matter of leadership. Boy, you talk about a controversial issue here, but a man is responsible to lead his family. I'm not talking about being dictatorial. I'm not talking about ruling with an iron fist. I'm talking about servant leadership. This is what a man is supposed to do and to care for and lead his family. The fourth is to be a spiritual mentor to the family. This is the man's responsibility. I can't tell you how many women have come up to me with a question about family life and said, the most frustrating thing in our family is my husband will not accept spiritual leadership at home. And yet that is a role that he is supposed to accept. You can begin to teach your kids about that ultimate role and how they are to function within a family. And really, as I said before, only a man can teach a boy how to do that. There is a very, very important point here that I hope I can get across. And it is called detachment and differentiation. In other words, a boy detaches from his mother and then begins to accept the role model that he sees in the father. The father really needs to entice the boy away from the feminine characteristics in the mother and begin to teach him to identify with the masculine model. Now, folks, listen to me. It is now believed that homosexuality is very typically rooted in the failure to accomplish that differentiation. And when you see individuals who are very, very feminine, and you go back and you look at the early child development characteristics, you will see a failure to make that change. I've been very blessed from the early days with a memory of my childhood. And would you believe that I recall that change taking place? Now, I couldn't have used these words and I didn't understand it, but I knew that I was pulling back from my mother and toward my father. Between 2 and 3 years of age. And I was born Caesarean section, 1936, and my mother was not able to have any more children because in those days they thought you could die if you have more than one child by Caesarean section. So I was an only child. And I was the whole world to my mother. She didn't even want children before I was born. And once I was born, I became the centerpiece of her life. And at 2 to 3 years of age, I became aware that she was smothering me a little bit too much. Can you believe that? I recall that. And one day she had her arms around me and she was kissing me. And I said to her, I think that's silly. And my mother was a very bright lady and she got it. She instantly said, so do I. And she backed off. But what was happening was that I was moving away from my mother and toward my dad. And then my dad and I bonded in a very different way. That's why fathers need to be there.

0: they're not there, when they're rejecting, when they're harsh, when they're completely absent, when they work too hard, when they're not part of the scene, it is very typical during that time for boys to get confused about that role. And some of them almost consciously choose to stay within the safety of that feminine relationship instead of doing the hard work of changing and moving in the direction of a masculine role model. Many men today do not know what it means to be a man. They don't know what masculinity is all about. And the reason they don't is they've never been taught, and they've never seen it. And in our culture in particular, everything masculine is under attack, and there is this assault on masculinity. Many fathers feel that they should not be very physical with their boys because maybe that's the source of homosexuality. And it's not. You need to be physical. Put your arms around them. Tell them that you love them. Tell them you're proud of them. Call them your son. You are my son. And there aren't very many people, only three of you or two or one, who can say that. Hug them. Fathers, you are in a very critical role during that period between 18 months and 5 years. It will be important later. It'll be important in the adolescent years, as we talked about just a minute ago. But especially in that four-year window, you really do need to be on the scene.
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2: I just wanted to thank you because as a woman who is dating right now and looking for my possible mate, it hurts to know that you have to plan how much money you're going to take with you on a date. And many times on dates, you don't know if you're going to be protected. And that always hurts. A lot of times they refer, well, if I'm going to pay for this, then later on in the night. And then it's just cut to the chase in the beginning and then you go home.
0: Okay, you get stuck once. How about twice?
2: Oh, with the same person?
0: Yeah. Would you go out with that person again?
2: That was last date.
0: That's it. That's it. Do you agree that you ought to object to that? Do you object to it?
3: I think that if I knew better how to, I probably would, but
0: yeah, so you just go along with it.
3: Go along and then not go out with him again.
0: Yeah. How about those that don't call in advance, but just sort of expect you to be ready?
3: That's not going to happen. My mom told me once, she will never let me go out with a guy that honks in the driveway. You won't walk out the door, Laura, if he honks.
0: Let's hear it for her mother. Take the microphone. Let me ask the guys who are here. How would you feel about a girl calling you and asking for a date?
4: I don't think I would like it very much. I think it kind of robs, like if a girl called me and was interested in asking me out, I think it would rob me of my just internal desire to be the one who instigates a relationship.
0: Does that happen?
4: You get a girl called and asking me out? Heck yeah. It has happened before, but it was mostly like with friends, and it was never with someone that I wasn't comfortable enough like to say, yeah, we'll go get ice cream or something like that. But I like also to comment on I don't think all of the hope is lost. I mean, I have an incredible family. My father is one who wasn't just a spiritual leader. You know, I'm in a male-dominated household, and me and my brothers and my dad would just sit around and just grunt, you know, ugh, you know, because that's just... being
0: well,
4: a man.
0: Well, that's sure impressive.
4: We would do this, but at the same time, I would walk in on my parents on their knees by their bed praying for their kids.
0: Yeah.
4: And my father was one who I could watch him cry. And he was one that stepped out and not only was interested in me developing as a male, but he discipled me to follow Jesus Christ. And it's encouraging for me to see that, man, not all the hope is lost. We are raising up men, godly men in this nation. I'm excited about the next generation.
0: Well, you're a very fortunate young man, I can tell you that. Let me ask you this. Were you taught to open a door for a woman?
4: Absolutely. Yeah, I was drawing
0: you know what?
4: Chairs to...
0: There are a lot of women like to find you, man.
4: Well, I got in serious trouble if I didn't, so just growing up. So.
0: Let me ask the others of you. This is wonderful stuff. Tell me, in a formal situation, we're not talking about McDonald's now, in a formal situation, would you help your date with her chair?
5: Yeah, I think that would be a good way of showing a respect and a consideration for a date. I don't know, I probably forget a lot of times because either we're sitting in a booth, you know.
0: Well, don't you ever forget it again.
1: You know, there's something every dad needs to hear in that. Your presence on the scene matters more than getting it right or perfect. Sons are watching, and no one else can fill the role that you fill, Dad. 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Well, as I mentioned at the start of today's program, this is a Memorial Week for us here at the Dr. James Dobson Family Institute. Coming up this Friday, August 21st, marks the first anniversary of Dr. Dobson's homegoing, receiving his ultimate healing early in the morning on Thursday, August 21st, 2025. To commemorate this special week of celebrating that memorial, we have a special opportunity for you as a supporter of the Dr. James Dobson Family Institute. When you give a gift of any amount in support of our ministry this week, we will thank you for that tax-deductible donation by sending you a copy of the final Best of Broadcast Legacy Edition of Dr. James Dobson's Family Talk. It's something we put together shortly after Dr. Dobson passed away, and it features programs that you haven't heard in quite some time. In some cases, hardly have heard them at all. One of them was the first edition of Family Talk from May 13th, 2010, which we aired on that first day and never re-aired again until we put it together in our Best of Broadcast collection. 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Box 39000, Colorado Springs, Colorado, the zip code 80949. 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Be sure to tune in again next time right here for part two of Dr. Dobson's classic presentation on Raising Boys, Routine Panic. 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

Yes, it can. It's music from Kane. My name is Jason. Friend, I'm so thankful that you stopped by. How great is it that we get to spend this day together just in worship, in praising God, and realizing what he has for us. And listen to this, 1 Corinthians 13:12. It's a reminder that as good as it is in this life and in this world, you know, with knowing God, like there's more. There's so much more to it. It says, for now, we see only as a reflection in a mirror, but then we shall see face to face. And he says, now I know in part, then I shall know fully, even as I am fully known. And just to think, to know the depth and the width of God's love for us, we're going to understand it so much more, so much better. And I think that's going to be a really good day to look forward to.

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Others hold quiet conversations no one else will ever hear. But the best tables are the ones where everyone's welcome. That's

Me on Your Mind, I'm Matthew West. 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You know, God's blessings aren't meant just for you. You know, God blesses you so that you can shine His light and be a blessing to others. Yeah, the blessings are for others.

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1: You can stand next to someone and still have no idea what they're carrying. They're smiling, doing the normal stuff, but inside, it's heavy. That's why kindness matters more than we think. Jesus had a way of helping without making people feel small. He moved toward them, stayed close, and brought relief. So today, be the reason someone breathes easier. That's how Jesus changes a day. 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

0: Everything was burning. The buildings, the homes, the lumber, the streets. My name's Jason, and the fire was moving so fast through Peshtigo, Wisconsin, that people barely had time to run. It was October 8th, 1871, the same time as the Great Chicago Fire, and there's this wall of flames driven by powerful winds that consumed the town in less than an hour. I mean, hundreds of people lost their life. When the fire finally passed, Peshtigo was almost unrecognizable. But then in the ashes, someone found something that should not have been there. A little Bible. Its cover had been singed. The heat had actually hardened its pages together, but somehow the Bible survived. And when they opened it, they found it was still partially readable. In fact, it was open to Psalm 106 and 107. And both begin with the same words. Give thanks to the Lord, for he is good. His love endures forever. I mean, can you imagine standing there, looking at that Bible like everything around it had burned, but those words were still there? And there's something about that little Bible that takes me back to Isaiah 40, verse 8, that tells us the grass withers and the flowers fall, but the word of our God endures forever. You know, because firestorms do what firestorms do. You know, they expose what lasts. And maybe you've lived through one of those firestorm seasons, something that burned through your plans or your security or your sense of what tomorrow was supposed to look like. But there is encouragement that things around you may change. Your circumstances may change, but the Word of God doesn't. The Bible that survived the Peshtigo fire is still pointing to that same truth today. Give thanks to the Lord, for he is good. His love endures forever.
1: 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This will be Saturday, September the 19th at Grace Prep High School, 848 Science Park Road in State College. 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
1: See me through it. 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It's October 9th. Oh,

Some days do not need a speech. They need a steady voice, a clear reminder, a little room to breathe and remember who is still in control. God has not lost his place in your story. 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

0: 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My name is Jason. So when did you ever ask God for something that wasn't already His? Like, you know, life hits differently when I realize that everything, money and family and health, I mean, literally the breath in my lungs, like all of it rightfully belongs to God. 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

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But none of them hold us when life gets heavy. That's second-tier living. The good stuff comes first. Laughter that fills a room. A hug that lingers. The presence of God who calls you his own. What you stockpile won't last. What you share will. 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

homecoming Crowder. It really is Amazing Grace. My name is Jason, and tomorrow got some big news. Going to be announcing the Way Truth Life Radio Christmas concert tomorrow morning, 7:31 a.m. That's right, tomorrow morning, 7:31 a.m. right here on Way Truth Life Radio. We're announcing our annual Christmas concert. Who is it? Oh, stop by, find out.

Home from Chris Tomlin on the Way Truth Life Radio. My name is Jason. You know, if you want to trick a little kid, get him to do what you want, you take out a coin and you say, okay, I'm going to flip the coin. Heads I win, tails you lose. Most likely, they won't notice depending on their age and, you know, how much they're paying attention, right? Heads I win, tails you lose. No matter what, hey, you end up with the winner. This is essentially what the Apostle Paul was saying about his life. He says, to live is Christ and to die is gain. Hey, heads I win, tails you lose.

Some days come with static. Too many voices. Too much noise. But truth still cuts through. Way Truth Life Radio. 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

0: Am I the only one that loves a good rainstorm? And, you know, I see it and I think, well, there's a free car wash. You know, I mean, think about it. I don't have to drive anywhere. I don't have to feed quarters to the machine. And when did a car wash start costing like $20? I mean, it's so expensive. You know, I just park outside and let God handle all of the pressure washing. I mean, it works out, I think, pretty nice and easy. You know, something I normally would have to spend time and money doing gets taken care of while I do nothing. You know, it reminds me that God does that type of work in our lives too. That sometimes I can spend so much time and energy trying to fix my own mistakes or manage anxiety or straighten relationships. And really what I need to be doing is relying on God, not allowing the circumstances to dictate what I need to do. Instead, just resting in His grace, kind of like that free car wash.
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2: Dr. Tony Evans says bad habits can be passed down through generations as easily as the color of your eyes or the shape of your chin. But we often get something else in the deal, too. They'll tell us about that as we spend 2 minutes with Tony.
3: There is a spiritual realm occupied by God and angels and the Holy Spirit, as well as Satan and demons. Now, I know, because it's unseen, people don't think it's real. It's real, and it's not real just because God says it's real. It's real because it proves itself to be real. And one of the ways it proves itself is by taking stuff from your mama or daddy that you adopt and transferring it to you. So the reason it's so difficult to get rid of habits that we have taken into our lives from our forefathers is because the demonic realm has amplified it so big in our lives that it becomes what seems to be something you can't help or change. 1 Corinthians chapter 10 says that Christians can sit at the table of demons. It means you fellowship with the sin, which they assume was an invitation to them. And that, of course, makes the problem even more difficult to overcome, because you now not only have to overcome the problem, you've got to overcome the demonic infestation of the problem. And so once it's adopted, you've adopted more than the issue. You've adopted demonic engagement with the issue.
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It just sits there, hiding under a rock that never moves, or in a drawer nobody opens. 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

John Reddick, I Believe in the Life of Jesus. My name is Jason, and hey, we are coming up on Motivate. It's, you know, it's kind of hard to believe because it's August and it's still summer and we're still thinking summer things, but fall is going to be here before you know it, and Motivate is October 9th, which I got to tell you, you know, that's less than 2 months away. 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We have Jordan St. Cyr this year. This is going to be a really, really good event. So good. Jordan St. Cyr is a singer, songwriter, performer, but he's also a storyteller, and he's going to share his story. Yeah, there's going to be a lot of music and a lot of songs and worship, but he's going to be sharing his story with us as well. So going to be an awesome night. WTLR.org for tickets and details. By the way, I have some Jordan St. Cyr right now. This one, Weary Traveler. Weary.

0: But last night, I introduced my kids to the sound of music. My name is Jason, and we made it about 45 minutes in. I mean, the movie's like, I don't know, 3 hours or something like that. About 15 minutes in, my youngest looked at me and he was like, "This is the most boring movie I've ever seen." And I was like, "Well, this is going, you know, just great." But then 10 or 15 minutes later, and like he was closing all the curtains. Like he wanted the room darker and he wanted it more comfortable. Like he was getting into it. And then this morning, my oldest was already asking, "Can we watch the rest of it tonight?" And I smiled because, you know, I was enjoying something bigger than a movie. You know, I was enjoying them being able to enjoy the movie. You know, I told him, "Hey, you know, sometime in December, we're going to pick a weekend night. We're going to stay up late. We're going to get comfortable and we're going to watch the whole thing together." You know, just like you did, you know, many years ago. That was like an annual tradition. You know, as I thought about it though, like I realized, like, I wanted them to love the movie. Not, you know, the movie's good. Not that it's the greatest ever, but I wanted them to love it because I love it. And there's just something special, right, about watching your kids experience something that meant something to you when you were their age. And you're sitting there watching their face, hoping they'll see what you saw, hoping they're going to laugh at the same parts. You know, maybe there's a song will be their favorite. and maybe one day when they're grown, they'll introduce it to their own kids. But maybe this gives us a little glimpse of the heart of God, because I wonder how often God looks at us that way. Like he invites us to something beautiful. And sometimes we look at him and say, "Oh, that's boring." But he doesn't walk away. You know, he stays and he waits and he keeps drawing closer until suddenly we begin to realize that, you know what? The curtains have closed and we have settled in and now we're spending time with God and we don't want to miss a moment, because the thing he was inviting us to all along wasn't just some story. It was a life with him.
1: This is Max Licato. Zarephath was a Gentile city occupied by Baal worshipers. The chief of the city had a daughter named Jezebel, Elijah's archenemy. Elijah arrives with nothing. His purse and tummy are empty. Elijah spots a woman, emaciated, destitute. I envision Elijah stepping in her direction, and beneath his beard, a smile is taking shape as he reviews God's blessings. Protection in the court of Ahab, provision in the paucity of Kirith, and a shield of safety during the trek to Zarephath. In your case, would the God who gave you grace last week not give you grace again? Unbreakable courage requires good recall. Spiritual amnesia makes spiritual wimps. Spiritual remembrance makes spiritual giants.
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0: Looking at that forecast, low 60s, the low temperature tonight, and then Tuesday and Wednesday looks like temperatures to be right about 80 degrees.

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Don't let me face this loneliness alone. Making well with my soul. I need a peace that only heaven knows. Jesus, could you please

Make it well for mercy me. My name is Jason, and tomorrow morning, Christmas concert announcement is happening. Check it out. We're going to be 7:31 announcing this year's Way Truth Life Radio Christmas concert. You can put it on your calendar for December 9th. It's a Friday. But who is coming? Well, you can get all those details tomorrow morning, 7:31.

0: joy and inspiration at Grange Fair, August 21st through the 29th. 8 grandstand headliners with shows at 8 p.m. nightly. 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
2: A right to die? This is Ken Ham on a mission to call the church back to God's Word and the Gospel. Over half of Americans believe euthanasia should be an option for the terminally ill. Canada legalized it a decade ago, and over 100,000 people have ended their own lives. What does God's Word say about this practice? Well, euthanasia is really an attempt to be as gods, just like what Adam and Eve wanted. But we're not God, and we have no right to try to be gods. The Bible makes it clear that taking an innocent life is murder. Euthanasia, under the guise of compassion, it's really murder. Life is precious and a gift from God. Decisions of life and death belong to our all-knowing God, not humans.
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God is not far from this moment. Not from the drive. Not from the worry. Not from the thing you haven't said out loud yet. Be reminded. Way Truth Life Radio. 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

0: Well, that's going to wrap up our time of music together for this afternoon. I'm so thankful we got to spend this time together. Looking forward to heading out to Odyssey in just a moment. And let's first, though, go ahead and take a look at your forecast. Tonight, low temperatures in the low 60s. Tomorrow, a decent day, partly cloudy. Could even see some afternoon sunshine. That'd be nice. And then highs tomorrow, probably about 80 degrees. And then Wednesday looks similar temperature-wise, with high temperatures expected to reach somewhere into the low 80s.
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2: Eugene Meltzner here, inviting you to join today's assemblage of characters and myself for an extended period of discovery, imagination, and exhilaration. 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
3: Hey, is Connie here?
2: Ow!
4: You'll want to be careful around her.
2: Ow!
5: I'm Katrina. Hug me.
2: Ow!
6: So, love's in the air, huh?
5: I think I came at the wrong time.
3: What are you doing?
2: I'm rubbing my head.
3: Oh, I'm so confused.

well. I think that's much better. Farewell, faithful mustache, thou symbol of transition to the new moi. Farewell, farewell, farewell. Well, now to the aftershave lotion.

0: Oh, sorry. Are you all right?
1: Yeah, I'm okay. I just didn't hear you coming.
0: I was just wondering how much longer before you had this freezer fixed.
1: Well, I'm not sure. Why?
0: Because you've had it turned off for a while and the ice cream's starting to look a little soggy. I was going to move the containers to the big freezer in the kitchen.
1: Well, that's probably a good idea. I don't know much about the thermostats on these things, and until I figure
0: it out... Oh, come on. I've been watching you work around Wit's End, and I think you know everything there is to know about everything.
1: Well, that's nice of you to say, even if it isn't true. But yeah, go ahead and move the ice cream into the big freezer for the time being.
0: Okay.
1: Thanks.
0: Do you want anything while I'm in the kitchen? Like lemonade, juice, coffee?
1: No. That's okay. I'm all right for now.
0: Just so you're sure.
1: Mm-hmm.
0: Shout if you change your mind.
1: Huh? Connie, I can't hear you. What'd you say? Where'd I put that ratchet? Oh, there it is.
2: Greetings, Jason.
1: Ouch!
2: What are you doing down there?
1: Well, apart from getting a concussion, I'm trying to fix the temperature gauge on this freezer. It's running too cold. Mm. It keeps turning our ice cream to solid rock.
2: Are you in need of assistance?
0: Well, I'm helping him, Eugene. Don't worry.
2: Oh, in that case, I'll punch in to borrow the colloquialism and set to work.
0: Wait a minute. There's something different about you.
2: Oh, is there?
0: What'd you do?
1: Did he do something?
2: Well, what do you think I did?
0: I don't know. Did you get a haircut?
2: Nope.
0: Buy a new vest?
2: No.
1: What did he do?
0: I'm trying to find out. Come on, Eugene. Why do you look so different?
2: It would be unfair to simply spell out the obvious to you.
1: New glasses, maybe?
0: You think so?
1: I have no idea. I can't see him. And I don't want to crawl out again. Eugene, just tell her what it is.
2: One more guess.
0: I don't know.
2: Just one more.
0: I can't.
2: Try.
0: But I don't know.
1: Just try, Connie. You're dripping ice cream on my leg.
0: Oh, sorry. Well, mm-hmm. Is it... I know.
2: What?
0: You shaved off your mustache.
2: Precisely.
1: Shave it off? Pluck it off, be more like it.
2: How droll.
0: Hang on. And that must mean Katrina's coming back to town?
2: Perhaps. Her latest correspondence indicated that
0: latest
2: the
0: latest correspondence? Hmm? So, you have been writing.
2: Well, yes, and she indicated that she might come to visit this weekend.
0: That's great, Eugene. Wow, this will be the first time you two have seen each other since you became a Christian, right?
2: Mm-hmm.
0: Unless you've been sneaking off to see her, too.
2: No, just letter writing.
0: You must be really excited.
2: Well, I confess to a certain feeling of exhilaration, yes.
1: And I confess to a certain feeling of cold wetness on my leg. The ice cream's still dripping, Connie.
0: Sorry. I'm really happy for you, Eugene. I mean, now that you're a Christian, you two can...
2: Let's not be hasty, Miss Kendall. It would be dangerous to assume anything at this point.
0: Uh-huh. Well, whatever you say.
1: So, love's in the air, huh?
2: I beg your pardon?
1: I said love is in the air. See? Never know how things will work out there, Eugene. Seems like only yesterday you were doing the old woe is me routine, trying to grow a mustache, and now look at you.
2: Well, I would prefer not to overplay these events. Speaking man to man, as it were, I'd say her letters have been more sisterly in their tone than, say, similar to Odes of Love.
1: Sorry, Eugene, I can't hear you.
2: I'm saying only that if love is in the air, someone other than I may be breathing it.
0: You know, Eugene, you could help me rearrange the stock in the big freezer if you... Oh, hello.
2: May I help you?
3: I'm looking for Jason Whittaker.
0: Jason?
2: Jason.
1: Ow! What?
2: Someone here to see you.
0: A woman.
1: A woman? To see me? Oh, well, surprise, surprise.
3: Hi, Jason.
1: Hello, Tasha.
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2: Greetings.
3: Nice to meet you.
5: They're my co-workers here at Wits End.
0: So, how do you guys know each other?
5: Well, we're friends who used to work together.
0: Oh, where was that?
5: Oh, it was at the,
3: A boring government work. We were both analysts. You know, white lab coats and pages of manuals.
0: Uh-huh.
2: Sounds fascinating.
5: Yeah, it's pretty boring.
0: Sounds like it.
5: So, why don't I show you around the place, Tasha? That is, unless you have to be somewhere.
3: I've already checked into the hotel, so I'm open to whatever you have in mind.
5: Well, there's an offer I can't refuse. Come on.
3: It was nice meeting you both.
2: It was my pleasure.
0: Same here.
5: So when did you get in? You should have called me, let me know. I would have met you at the airport.
0: I don't like her.
2: What? But you just met her. How could you know so soon whether you like her or not?
0: Call it women's intuition.
2: Oh, of course. That catch-all expression women use to keep from having to explain themselves.
0: She's just not Jason's type, that's all.
2: Jason's type? You mean you think that there's some kind of...
0: Well, Eugene, she didn't come to Odyssey for our water skiing, if you know what I mean.
2: Miss Kendall, you astound me. How could you possibly assume anything about her or her motives?
0: You have eyes. Didn't you see her?
2: Yes, and I saw a very beautiful woman who on first impression seemed very charming and sophisticated.
0: Oh, sure. Get fooled by the obvious. You men are all alike.
2: Connie, am I detecting a hint of jealousy in this conversation?
0: Jealousy? Who, me? You're kidding, right? Jealousy? Why would I be jealous of her? I mean, Jason's my boss and older than me, for one thing. Jealousy?
2: Mm-hmm.
0: That's ridiculous. I have to take care of this ice cream before it melts. Jealous.
2: Sometimes one never sees the thing right under one's proverbial nose.
5: So, it's really good to see you, Tasha.
3: Ditto. It's good to see you, too. We missed you at Donovan's retirement party. Mm. Everybody kept asking if you were coming.
5: Well, with everything going on here, I just couldn't get away. So why are you here? I mean, really?
3: Oh, after Donovan retired, I looked around and suddenly realized I didn't really know anybody at the agency anymore. The place has changed a lot. It's just not the same without Donovan and... you. So, I decided to take you up on your offer to come visit, just to get away for a while and think about my future.
5: Well, if ever there was a place to sort out your thoughts, it's Odyssey. Tell you what, let me call Jack and ask him to fill in for me while you and I see the sights.

0: I think I've got it.
1: Hello? Ouch. Eugene, is that you down there?
0: Yes, Mr. Allen.
1: What are you doing?
0: Rubbing my head. I've just fixed the thermostat on this freezer. What, pray tell, are you doing here?
1: Well, Jason called and asked me to fill in for him while he showed a friend around town. You shaved your mustache off, didn't you?
0: Yes, I did. Thank you for noticing.
1: Was there a reason for the change?
0: To be forthright, indeed. Katrina is expected to return to Odyssey sometime this weekend. Perhaps this very day.
1: Really? Mm-hmm. Well, it'll be good to see her again.
0: Indeed.
1: Yes. Is Connie here?
0: Yes, but you'll want to be careful around her.
1: I will.
0: She's in a mood.
1: What kind of mood?
0: Frankly, she's been acting slightly jealous.
1: Jealous?
0: Yes. I believe she has a small crush on... Wait, here she comes.
2: Hi, Jack. What are you doing here?
1: Helping Jason a little, that's all. An old friend came into town and...
2: Yeah, Tasha, we met her. Are they gone?
0: Yes, they departed while you were rearranging the freezer.
2: Oh.
1: Yeah, I'm here instead.
0: I believe I've repaired this display freezer. The thermostat had slipped out of its calibrations, and I've corrected it to factory specifications.
2: Well, I'm sure Jason will be very happy.
0: If he is, then I'm satisfied.
1: Good, good. I don't suppose you've had a chance to work on the kids' radio program then, have you?
0: No, sir. I've been slightly sidetracked. I'll get to it right away.
1: There's no rush. I was just wondering.
0: Wonder no more. I, Eugene Meltzner, am on the job. We'll discuss that other matter later.
1: Sure.
2: Other matter?
1: Uh-huh. Something he wanted to talk to me about.
2: Bet I know what it is.
1: Do you?
2: Yeah. Tasha.
1: Tasha?
2: Yeah, Jason's so-called friend. You know anything about her?
1: No, only that she's a former co-worker.
2: Yeah, that's what Jason said. But there's more to it, isn't there?
1: More? How?
2: I think she's here to snag him.
1: Look, I'm completely lost. Snag Eugene?
2: No, Jason!
1: But what does this have to do with Eugene?
2: Well, he thinks I'm wrong.
1: Wrong about what?
2: About women's intuition. But you see, I've been thinking about it. And, well, it's women's intuition that told me that he shaved off his mustache because Katrina's coming back.
1: I'm still confused.
2: Didn't you know that Katrina's coming to visit?
1: That I knew.
2: Well, when I realized his mustache was gone, then I knew it was because of Katrina.
1: That's not intuition, Connie. See, he grew it after she left, so it makes sense he'd shave it off when she came back. But I still don't understand how all this connects.
2: It connects. Because he either wanted to talk to you about Tasha or Katrina. My guess is that he's probably feeling nervous about seeing her again. Maybe I should go back to the studio and talk to him. A feminine perspective might calm his fears. That's where I'll be if you need me.
1: Sure. Okay. Well, I'm so confused.
3: Ask and it will be given to you. Seek and you will find. Knock and the door will be opened for you.
2: Eugene?
3: The one who
0: yes,
3: asks
0: Connie?
3: Will always...
2: Boy, that scared me for a second. I thought Jason was really in here. Oh. He's really good at reading the Bible, isn't he?
0: Oh, yes. After the seventh try.
2: So, what's this episode about?
0: Well, I believe Mr. Allen wants to record portions of the Sermon on the Mount. He and I will put all the pieces together later.
2: Oh. Well, I came in to talk to you for a minute about something else.
0: If you want to discuss Jason and Tasha again, I don't believe there's anything else to say.
2: No.
0: Oh?
2: I want to talk about you and Katrina.
0: Oh. Well, I'm not sure there's anything else to say about that either.
2: Don't be so cagey. I know how hopeless you are about things like this, so I figured I better check to see what you're going to do.
0: Do about what?
2: When she gets here. You're feeling a little nervous, right?
0: Well, to some degree, yes.
2: And you keep going over and over in your mind what you're going to do when she walks through the door.
0: I beg your pardon?
2: Do you wave from the other side of the room? Mm. Do you rush over and shake her hand? Do you kiss her on the cheek? What'll you do?
0: Oh. Well, you've brought up a good point. I hadn't thought about it.
2: See?
0: I'm on pins and needles. What should I do when she arrives?
2: Well, I think, all things considered, you should hug her.
0: Hug her?
2: Not a big sloppy hug, but, you know, a delicate, it's good to see you kind of hug.
0: Well, I'm not so sure about the difference. I thought a hug was a hug regardless.
2: No, they aren't. Are all kisses the same? Well, maybe to you, but to most human beings, they aren't.
0: Huh?
2: Hugs have to be given the same consideration.
0: Well, what then is a delicate, it's good to see you kind of a hug like?
2: Well, it's, you better stand up.
0: What?
2: Stand up and I'll show you.
0: Are you sure this is appropriate?
2: Give me a break. This is a standard, it's good to see you kind of hug. There's nothing inappropriate about it between friends. Now, okay, I'm Katrina. Hug me.
0: There, how's that?
2: You really are a wet fish, aren't you?
0: Huh?
2: Okay, I'll be you, you be Katrina. This is the it's good to see you kind of hug.
0: Mm-hmm.
2: Come here, okay. Oh, I'm terribly sorry.
0: Katrina!
2: Oh, hi. Obviously, I've come in a bad time. Excuse me.
0: No, wait! Katrina!
2: Katrina, come back! Oh, boy.
4: 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We always love hearing from you.
1: Leaving so soon, Katrina?
2: Yes, I think I came at the wrong time.
0: Katrina, wait! Wait! It's not what it looked like.
2: It looked like two people hugging.
0: Well, that's because it was. But what I mean to say is...
1: Two people hugging? What two people?
2: Me and Eugene. I'm so sorry, Katrina.
1: You and Eugene? I'm really confused.
0: Please, it's a simple explanation. Nothing to be upset about.
2: I'm not upset, Eugene. Huh? I simply feel embarrassed to have walked in at such an inopportune moment.
0: Oh, it wasn't inopportune?
2: We were rehearsing, Katrina.
1: For kids' radio?
2: It makes perfect sense. You were rehearsing a hug for a radio drama.
0: No, not that. It's quite silly, as you'll see when I explain.
1: Are you sure you wouldn't rather talk about this privately?
0: I'd love to talk to Katrina privately, but we don't have to with this. It's all very straightforward.
2: I believe you, Eugene. Calm down. I'm not upset.
0: But I'm upset because I know how it must have looked to you. If I saw you hugging someone else, I'd draw the wrong conclusions as well.
2: But I haven't drawn any conclusions.
5: Hi, guys. What's this, a staff meeting? Katrina! Hey, it's good to see you.
2: Hello, Jason. Now that's an it's good to see you hug.
0: Oh, brother.
5: Welcome back. Hey, I'd like you to meet Tasha. Tasha, this is Katrina Shanks. She's a friend of Eugene's who's been gone for a while.
6: Hi.
2: Greetings. Well, I really should be going.
0: No, don't! Not until we've cleared this up.
2: This is crazy. There's nothing to clear up.
5: Clear up?
1: Connie and Eugene were hugging in the kids' radio studio, and we're about to find out why.
5: Really?
2: It's not what you think.
0: It's not what anybody thinks. Connie was merely showing me how to hug you when you arrived. But you arrived.
2: Eugene, this whole scene is unnecessary.
0: But it's not. I want you to know that there is absolutely nothing between Connie and myself, but a basic, sometimes adversarial, friendship.
2: Yeah.
0: There can't be. I've been waiting for you, and she has a crush on Jason. Honest, it was as innocent as... It could be. Oops.
1: Nicely done, Eugene.
2: I never said I have a crush on Jason. I don't know where you get this stuff. The idea of a crush never even... I mean... Thanks a lot, Eugene!
0: Wait, Connie!
2: I'm staying in Melanie's dorm, Eugene. Call me later, okay?
0: But Katrina, wait! Oh, no.
5: Look, we just stopped by to say that we were going to the zoo in Connellsville. If whoever's left would close up the shop tonight.
1: No, I'll do it.
5: Thanks. By the way, Jack, this is Tasha. Tasha, Jack. See you later.
6: Hi. Bye.
1: Nice meeting you. Well, I think that went as well as could be expected.
0: Would a nervous breakdown be suitable at this time?
6: This is wonderful, Jason. Thank you. I haven't been to the zoo for years.
5: Neither have I.
6: So, Connie has a crush on you. Have you decided what you're going to do about it?
5: Do? I haven't thought about it. Eugene might be wrong. Though? Well, she has been acting a little funny lately. Nah, Eugene got it wrong. Connie doesn't have a crush on me. That wouldn't make any sense.
6: Don't be so naive. It makes plenty of sense. She's young and probably itching to do something with her life beyond hanging out at wit's end. You come along, good-looking, reckless.
5: Reckless?
6: Yeah, reckless. I'm surprised it didn't happen sooner. If I were her, I'd have a crush on you.
5: Oh, really?
6: In fact, I did have a crush on you when we first started working together at the agency.
5: That was then. How about now?
6: Don't be coy, Jason. You know exactly how I feel.
5: I'm not being coy. Look, Tasha, we've been friends for a long time. There's always been this kind of chemistry between you and me. We've talked about love. But where are we now? Right this minute, right here at the Connellsville Zoo.
6: Well, I...
5: Come on, spell it out, kid, or risk being thrown to the hippopotamus.
6: Under threat of torture, well, I have to say, I love you. Always have, probably always will. I've dated other men, I've tried relationships, but I keep looking for you in their faces. So I thought, why settle for cheap imitations? Maybe it's time to check out the real thing.
5: Yeah, such a way with words.
6: Thank you. Now it's your turn. Be honest, I can take it.
5: Well, if we had this conversation a year or two ago, I think I would have bolted and run away. But everything's changed for me since I came to Odyssey. I feel at peace here like I've never felt before. But somehow it's still not complete. There's still something missing. And standing with you here next to the elephants, I realize what it is.
6: What?
5: It's you, Tasha. Yeah. You are what's missing in my life. So, to be completely honest, I'd have to say I love you too. The only question now is, what are we going to do about it?
6: Well, what do you recommend?
5: Now, the only thing that makes sense is marriage.
6: Jason.
5: Yeah. How about it, Tasha? Will you marry me?
7: Katrina!
2: Hello, Eugene.
7: Thanks for meeting me. Were you early or am I late?
2: I came a little early.
7: Oh, good. I see you weren't able to get our usual table, 37.
2: No, they didn't remember me.
7: Outrageous! It hasn't been that long.
2: It feels like years.
7: Yes, I suppose it has. So much has happened. Katrina?
2: Yes?
7: I'm sorry about that scene at Wit's End. It really wasn't as incriminating as it appeared to be. And of course, I made it all the worse. You must believe me when I say that Connie and I are only friends. The hug you saw was just as we described. She was trying to show me how not to make a fool of myself when you arrived, which is exactly what I did.
2: Eugene, calm down. It's all right. I honestly didn't feel upset or jealous.
7: Didn't you?
2: No.
7: May I ask, why not?
2: I beg your pardon?
7: Well, to have been apart for as long as we have, under such peculiar circumstances, and then finally we're reunited and I'm embracing someone else? Are you saying you didn't even feel a twinge of something?
2: We're adults, Eugene. Granted, it was embarrassing and awkward, but I knew the truth would be known and it would work out. The way everything works out, actually.
7: And dare I ask, how are things working out for us?
2: Do we have to answer that question right at this moment?
7: We don't have to, but why wouldn't we?
2: Since I have to complete my term at the university and can't return to Odyssey on a full-time basis, there really isn't any reason to rush forward, is there?
7: No, I suppose not, but I hadn't thought of it as rushing, per se.
2: Well, Brandon says that romantic relationships, particularly between new Christians, can be detrimental to healthy growth.
7: Brandon? I'm sorry, I'm not familiar with him. Is he a Christian author?
2: No. He's a very mature and understanding Christian at the university. He's in charge of the Student Mission Fellowship.
7: Impressive. You've been seeing a lot of each other?
2: Well, we study our Bibles together.
7: Together? As part of a group or just the two of you?
2: Just the two of us.
7: I see.
2: Eugene, look. When I left, I had no idea what the future held for either one of us. For all I knew, you would never accept Jesus. You said as much yourself. I was a wreck. Brandon helped me a lot.
7: Now, I know I'm being terribly dense, but... are you dating Brandon?
2: Yes, Eugene. I'm dating Brandon.

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On this evening's Refresh, the group Kane and Blessed Assurance. A quick bit of wisdom from one of our teachers, Chip Ingram. He'll be heard a little bit later on this evening, 8:30, Living on the Edge. That's also heard Sunday mornings at 10:30. Chip writes, God always has and always will look for men and women who say to him, I trust you so much. I'm all in. I want your way, not mine. I'm willing to live by faith.

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Thanks again for joining us this evening. Great teaching coming at 7 o'clock, Insight for Living with Chuck Swindoll. And Chuck continues to look at the counsel from Bildad, plus Job's response in Job chapters 8 through 10. Job longed for a mediator who could stand between him and God. Believers today have the perfect mediator in Jesus Christ. Look to him and point others toward the saved.

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1: When someone you love is hurting, words suddenly feel dangerous. Say too little and you seem indifferent. Say too much and you risk making things worse. Most of us have been there, standing beside a grieving friend, desperate to help, uncertain what to offer. And in those awkward moments, we've probably said things we later wished we could take back. Well, today on Insight for Living, Chuck Swindoll describes a conflict in the book of Job, where a man attempted to comfort his suffering friend, but failed spectacularly. The practical life lessons are embedded in this true story.
2: We're in the midst of our study of Job, and we have come to chapter 8 today. I'm calling today's sermon Continuing the Verbal Fist Fight. Just want you to understand that has to do with Job. Not some board meeting or something else that's gone on. We don't have those kind of meetings here, thank goodness. But Job certainly had them with his alleged friends. I want to read sections of chapters 8, 9, and 10. Please follow along. Then Bildad the Shuhite answered, "How long will you say these things, and the words of your mouth be a mighty wind? Does God pervert justice? Or does the Almighty pervert what is right? If your sons sinned against him, then he delivered them into the power of their transgression. If you would seek God and implore the compassion of the Almighty, if you are pure and upright, surely now he would rouse himself for you and restore your righteous estate." Chapter 9. Then Job answered, "In truth, I know that this is so, but how can a man be in the right before God? If one wished to dispute with him, he could not answer him once in a thousand times. Wise in heart and mighty in strength, who has defied him without harm?" Verse 32, "For he is not a man as I am, that I may answer him, that we may go to court together. There is no umpire. There's no arbitrator between us, no defense attorney between us, who may lay his hand upon us both. Let him remove his rod from me, and let not dread of him terrify me." Then across the page, just one section more in chapter 10, verse 17, "You renew your witness against me and increase your anger toward me. Hardship after hardship is with me. Why then have you brought me out of the womb? Would that I had died and no eye had seen me. I should have been as though I had not been, carried from womb to tomb."
1: 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Chuck titled today's message, Continuing the Verbal Fistfight.
2: Job and his friends remind me of a forest tale that comes from the northern part of Canada. It seemed as though there was a group of porcupines who on cold nights would huddle together. And to stay warm, they pushed up close together, but even though the weather was cold, their quills were sharp. And so they then, because they pricked one another, began to move further apart. And then the cold blast of icy wind would blow on them, and they would shuffle back together, and they'd stay long enough until they could no longer stand the pricks from one another, and they would push apart, and they continued this strange dance through the night. As one wag described it, they needed each other, but they kept needling each other. And it reminds me of Job. Who doesn't need the presence of a friend when all hell has broken loose in one's life? And who, as a friend, wants to stay away from someone who is going through the depths like Job was going through, knowing that there might be something that they could say that would bring sympathy and comfort and encouragement? And so they came together. But the closer they got together, as we're learning, the more, though they needed each other, they kept needling one another. And rather than carrying out their purpose, which is so clearly stated in chapter 2 and verse 11 of the book of Job, they came for the purpose of sympathizing with him and comforting him. They did neither. As a matter of fact, this verbal fist fight only got more severe. One man describes it this way: Job was wounded by their harshness, stung by their censures, exasperated by their reproaches, and driven into antagonism by their arguments. The insoluble conflict which they assume tends to place before his mind a distorted image of the character of God. God appears to be torturing him for crimes which he has not committed. To be relentlessly pursuing him as an implacable foe and without justice or reason, to be employing his resistless power to crush him to the earth. This is the phantom which his friends are constantly setting before him. This phantom, apparently so real, Job is incessantly obliged to fight, or it would drive him to absolute despair. And so he does. And so they talk. And he responds, and they keep talking, and he responds, and they keep offering these shallow answers or philosophical meanderings, and he fights to survive. H.L. Mencken was the one who first said, "There is always an easy solution to every human problem, neat, plausible, and wrong." They came with their neat answers that sounded so plausible to them, but they missed sympathy and comfort by a mile. Eliphaz was the first to speak, you may recall, and he came bringing experience as the basis of his message. "I have learned, I have observed, I have seen," and he brings all of that to Job as if Job needed to hear that. Job answers him with greater wisdom, and just about the time that Eliphaz steps back, the tag team match continues as a man named Bildad, verse 1 of chapter 8, steps on the scene. And if you think Eliphaz was offensive, you need to meet Bildad. I mean, this man is even less tactful. Talk about a human porcupine. Look at his opening line. Verse 1, Bildad the Shuhite answered, "How long will you say these things and the words of your mouth be a mighty wind? You windbag." Now, can you imagine sitting there, fevered from the sores that cover your body, the memory of 10 children now buried on the hillside, perhaps by your own hand, your wife whispering in your ear, "You need to just curse God and let him take you off the earth." Eliphaz coming with his no account counsel, and on top of that, Along comes a second friend who is probably a little younger than Eliphaz, though old in age. Bildad begins by saying, "You're a bag of wind, Job," as he listened to these lines of Job that are recorded in chapters 6 and 7 that we have already looked at. We get to chapter 8. Bildad launches into three realms of argument. Let me give you those realms, and then we'll touch on them before we read Job's answer. The character of God is in verses 3 through 7. Bildad speaks of that. The wisdom of the past, which is his basis for speaking, verses 8 and 9, and then, or really 8 through 10, and then the evidence of nature, which he goes into in verses 11 to 19, followed by a few words of conclusion, none of which bring sympathy, none of which offer comfort. First, Bildad, after calling him an empty windbag, turns to the Lord God and gives Job a lesson in theology. That's always nice. When you're trying to survive, your mouth is covered with sores as well. You can't eat your food. You can't sleep at night. You can't find peace during the daytime. And on top of that, here comes a preacher with his comments about God, all of which you already know. And so it was with Job, as we'll see. Look at what he says. He says, "Does God pervert justice? Does the Almighty pervert what is right?" And if that's not bad enough, get this line. "If your sons sinned against him, he delivered them into the power of their transgressions." Yep, means exactly what you think it means. I had to read it two or three times to believe a man would say such a thing. It's plain that your children sinned against him. Otherwise, why would God have punished them as he did? Not only are you grieved over the loss of your children, now this man has the audacity to say that they have died because God is punishing them due to their transgressions. It's amazing Job just didn't, at that point, punch him right in the kisser. But Job is a man of enormous patience. And it's good this book is not named Chuck. Let me just put it that way. Okay? If that were Chuck 8:4, you wouldn't read what you just read of Job's silence. And then he hits Job below the belt over and over again, and he does it in the name of God to make matters even worse. Listen to the pious verse 5. "If you would seek God," as if he hadn't, "if you would implore the compassion of the Almighty, if you really are pure and upright, surely now he would rouse himself for you and restore your righteous estate." The implication is what? It's obvious. Since you too are sinful, Job, God is not able to bring you, or God is not willing to bring you to a state of health and relief. You're being punished, man. You're going through this because of punishment. Though your beginning was insignificant, your end will increase greatly. Please inquire of the past generation. So he shoots back to the past. Earlier he said, "Job, look up and consider the character of God. Your sons had this happen to them because of the sinfulness of their lives. You've had this happen to you because of sinfulness in your life. And God, who is holy and just and pure, can do none other than what he has done." And as Job reels under that barrage, he now says to Job, look back, Job. Verse 8, "Inquire of past generations. Consider the things searched out by their fathers. We are only of yesterday and know nothing. Our days on earth are as a shadow. Will they not teach you and tell you and bring forth words from their minds?" Bildad, being a traditionalist, says, because we know nothing by comparison, we need to learn from those of our forefathers, those in days past. Go back to the patriarchs and listen to what they would teach us. Because our lives are so brief and their words linger on through the timelessness of the duration of life on this earth, we can draw from that. The tactlessness of Bildad it really grates on me. I know he has some strong things he wants to say, but you would think he would say them carefully. He reminds me of a

of cause and effect in mind, Bildad addresses the subject of nature. And he says, you can learn from nature about what has happened. Notice in verse 11, the mention of the papyrus, which is a plant of ancient days. The mention of green in verse 12, we're in the garden now, you can see that. The spider at the end of verse 14. The garden is mentioned at the end of verse 16. Roots that wrap around a rock pile in verse 17. He's out in nature, okay? He started with the character of God. He then went to the past and he looked at the evidence of the teaching of those in the past. And now he looks around. He's looking around in this wisdom poem. And just as the cause and effect is true in life, it's true in the world of nature, then it's true where you find yourself. Let me draw that together for you. Can the papyrus grow up without a marsh? Implication is obviously no. Then in good poetic fashion, he repeats similar words. Can the rushes grow without water? The point is, if these plants do not have water, they will wither and die. And the implication is, Job, you are withering and dying because you're a hypocrite. It only follows that your hope is perishing because you haven't a pure heart and a right relationship before a holy God. Verse 13, here is, he just drives it home with a hammer and nail. So are the paths of all who forget God. What's the implication? Job has forgotten God. And the hope of the godless will perish. He's now calling him even godless. And then he mentions a spider's web, whose confidence is fragile, whose trust a spider's web. Can you lean on a spider's web and be sustained? No, of course not. No matter how confident, the web is fragile and will break. Job, your confidence is like that. You will soon break and you will fall. And then having said that, he turns to the garden. No matter how luxuriant the plant, no matter how strong the root system, when it is pulled up, verse 18, if he is removed from his place, then it will deny him, saying, I never saw you. The implication is that that is what has happened. God has uprooted you, Job, and or something has happened to your root system that has led to this death-like condition in which you find yourself. Now, you say, well, boy, that's pretty complicated. Well, it's philosophy. Remember, they're the people who talk about things. They don't know what it's all about. They make it sound like it's your fault. And that's the way it is with Bildad. He is meandering around all these philosophical thoughts, and Job is sitting there trying to put them together and think, what is there that I can gain from this? And then he closes it off with verse 20 through 22. God will not reject a man of integrity. What's the implication? You're not. Nor will he support the evildoers. By now you're getting it. You've already seen where I'm going. He will yet fill your mouth with laughter, your lips with shouting. Those who hate you will be clothed with shame. The tent of the wicked will be no more. You'll know a day when you'll pass off this earth and all of life will be wonderfully restored for you. You'll know joy. He missed it by a mile. He certainly didn't get the point of what Job needed. A friend of mine sent me an example of this week that I think illustrates it. A man asked his wife, if you could have anything in the world for one day, what would you want? And she said, well, I'd love to be six again, she said with a smile. Early the next morning, the morning of her birthday, he got her up and off they went to a local theme park. What a day. He put her on every ride in the park, the death slide, the screaming loop, the wall of fear. Everything that was, 5 hours later, she staggers out of the theme park. Her head's reeling, her stomach is upside down. Off to McDonald's next. He ordered her 2 Big Macs along with extra fries and a thick chocolate shake. And then it was to an animated movie, the latest Hollywood blockbuster. There were hot dogs and there were popcorn and Pepsis and M&Ms, a fabulous 6-year-old adventure. Finally, she wobbled home with her husband and collapsed into bed.
And he leaned over and lovingly asked, "Well,

0: How'd you like being six again? One eye open, she said, well, actually, I meant my dress size. You know, Bildad misses it by a mile. He comes at Job as if Job needs sermons and condemnation and illustrations from the past and philosophical thought and examples from nature and spiders' webs and roots around rocks and all of this. And Job just says, look, can you help solve the sores I've got all over my body? Or can't you just say, you're here to be with me and to sit alongside as I try to survive. But I don't need to put words in Job's mouth. He can speak for himself. And he answered. Now, remember last time we were together? Remember I told you about the cycles in Job? Get that clear in your mind, or you'll be at odds with the book. It'll be a jumble of words and dialogue that doesn't tie together. There's no reason to view it like that. There are three cycles. Three cycles. And in these cycles, there are dialogues. The first cycle, there is first Eliphaz, Job answers him. Bildad, Job answers him. Zophar, Job answers him. That finishes the first cycle. Then there's a second cycle, which is exactly the same rhythm as the first. Same ones speak, Job answers each one. The third cycle, everyone but Zophar speaks. Maybe he's walked away with his hands up saying, I can't get through to him. Job isn't very teachable. I'm not going to waste my wisdom on a man like that. And then there appears finally a younger man named Elihu, E-L-I-H-U, chapter 32. And he continues until finally God comes on the scene and they all get the evaluation. Sorry counselors are every one of you, which is a great way to put it. And then the men are put in their place. And they, in fact, are Job is to pray for them, and they make things right. But we're not there yet. It's interesting. You know, there are people like this. There are people like this. One man puts it this way. It seems almost incredible that Bildad would reply so callously. There's not only indifference to Job's plight, but an arrogant certainty that Job's children got just what they deserved, and that Job was well on his way to the same fate. The lesson we must learn, I get this, is that there are such people in the world, and that they do their heartless disservice to mankind under the guise of being the special friend of God. Have you noticed that? The harshest letters I've ever received have come from fellow Christians who sign it in Christian love. Or they begin it with, God told me to write you this. And I thought when I read it, I wonder if he's baritone or bass. And then they unload a piece of their mind they couldn't afford to lose in this letter. Eliphaz ventured a word, but I'm telling you, Bildad was downright blunt. He opens with a blast. I just want to add here, no extra charge. Think before you write a letter of criticism. Think. I believe it was Benjamin Franklin, who said, write your complaints in dust, your affirmations in marble. Don't record for posterity your complaints, please. If you need to do that, then say them. Say them face to face and say them kindly. Before you do that, put yourself in the shoes of the other person for a considerable period of time. Chances are good you'll never say a word.
1: Some powerful words from Chuck Swindoll. He said, before we speak, before we write, pause long enough to stand in the other person's shoes. Chances are we'll choose silence over words we can never take back. It's a simple standard, but one that could transform every relationship we have. Chuck titled today's message, Continuing the Verbal Fistfight. We'll place a bookmark in this passage because we'll resume our study right here on Tuesday's edition of Insight for Living. Job's so-called friends had plenty of words. They assaulted Job with their judgment. 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And the truth is, neither do we. When the world falls apart, when suffering arrives without warning, and silence replaces all the certainty we once had, where do we turn? Well, Chuck wrote a compelling book written for exactly that moment. It's called Finding God When the World's on Fire. 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
5: I am so thankful that the Holy Spirit, who is the author of the Word of God, when those words were written, that He did not take these people into the laundromat and wash them with Clorox, and then ironed them and starched them and covered them up with cellophane and then placed them on a pedestal and so that we can look at them and say, oh, I wish I could do that. No, no, no. And I believe there's a reason for that, because He wants you and me to look at their failure, to look at their fears and identify with them. And so that we can say, if they did it, I can do it.
4: Thank you for making Leading the Way audio part of your day. You know, throughout the entire Bible, we watch God use people that have a variety of backgrounds, people with a wide array of skill sets or lack of skill sets, and they do great and mighty things, impacting lives and directions of individuals and of nations and ultimately generations of believers. Today, Dr. Youssef begins a series of messages called They Were Just Like Us. He'll help you get to know people mentioned in the Bible's Faith Hall of Fame. That's found in the pages of Hebrews, and also how they were and are just like you and me. So be encouraged as Dr. Youssef begins this episode of Leading the Way.
5: One of my favorite verses in the New Testament is James chapter 5, verses 17 and 18. James, the brother of Jesus, looks back into the Old Testament and he sees what had happened by such men. And then he says, verse 17, Elijah was a man like us. He prayed fervently, and for 3.5 years there was no rain. And then he prayed again, and the heavens gave the rain, and the earth gave forth its fruit. He was just like us. He ran away from Jezebel. He was afraid. He was terrified. He was just like us. I am so thankful that the Holy Spirit, who is the author of the Word of God, when those words were written, that he did not take these people into the laundromat and wash them with Clorox and then ironed them and starched them and covered them up with cellophane and then placed them on a pedestal and so that we can look at them and say, oh, I wish I could do that. No, no, no. I am thankful to the Holy Spirit of God that this was not the case. I am thankful. And I believe there's a reason for that. There's a reason for that because he wants you and me to look at their failure, to look at their faults, to look at their fears, to look at their frailties and identify with them. And so that we can say, if they survived, so can I. If they succeeded, so can I. If they did it, I can do it. The Holy Spirit of God wanted us to learn how these men and women, from the depth of their despair, from the depth of their weaknesses, from the depth of their struggles, they offered themselves to God in obedience and said, we do whatever you asked us to do. God wants us to know that you can exercise their faith, that you can live by their faith, that you can accomplish things that you never thought possible, just like they did. Now, I don't have to tell you that the word faith today, I mean, it's used for all kinds of things, of believing anybody and anything, and even the word faith-based, it's sort of used as an excuse for any belief in anybody and anything. And it's used in order to not use the word Christian or Christianity. Or it's a faith-based. And the words faith-based just become catch-all. And I believe the Holy Spirit knew that, don't you? And that is why the Holy Spirit, who knew that people are going to make a mess out of that magnificent, beautiful word, in Hebrews chapter 11, he makes sure that we understand what kind of faith he's talking about. He wanted to make sure that we understand God's definition of faith. He wanted to make sure that we understand the biblical definition of faith. Because faith in Hebrews chapter 11 is very different from this catch-all faith-based stuff. So, the Holy Spirit, before he even goes to give us the examples of these men and women by faith, by faith, by faith, the first thing he does, which is the first thing I'm going to do today, and the only thing I'm going to do today, he gives us a definition of what faith is all about. He made sure that we understand biblical faith. What is that nature of faith that these men practiced? What is the nature of faith that you and I are supposed to practice and exercise? Verse 1, it is the assurance of things hoped for and conviction of things seen. You see, the first time he said assurance of things hoped for, somebody may say, well, I hope so. You know, how we use the word kind of very well, I hope it will. I'm not sure, but I hope you're right. No, that's not what he's talking about here. But just to emphasize it, just to make sure this hope is the certainty, is assurance, there's no doubt about it. He said, it is the conviction of things not seen. Ah, hear me right on this one. It is a fact. There is no human being born of a woman has seen God with their own physical eyes. It is a fact that there are very few people in the scripture like Moses who have heard the voice of God with their physical ear. There are no human being on the face of the earth have been able to touch with their physical hand God the Father or God the Holy Spirit, only God the Son. So, what distinguishes between those who believe and put their faith in Him and those who don't? Very simply, faith. You say, well, faith is a gift of God. Absolutely, you're absolutely right. You see, faith, listen to me, it is not giving an assent to certain creeds and doctrine. Faith is not saying, well, I believe certain things about God, or I believe that God exists. No, no, no. Faith is the absolute confidence that the one who promised will keep his promise. Not may, but will. Faith is the absolute confidence that is willing to put everything on the line, including the most precious thing we have, and that is life itself. Faith is the absolute confidence that says, no matter how dark it may look, no matter how bleak it may appear, no matter how long it may take, no matter how contrary to the visible reality it may seem, I have confidence in the one who promised because he is able to keep his promise. So here's the important question now. Let me ask you this. Where does this confidence come from? Where does it come from? It comes from the person who promised. Let me illustrate this. Suppose there's a person known to me who is known to me to be, doesn't have much of a financial abilities. Not only that, that person is always in a financial mess. Not only that, that person is not known to be a man or woman of wisdom or prudence. Not only that, this person really does never keep his or her word. If that person picks up the phone and calls me and he says, Michael, I want you for this year to go out and buy all the airtime that you need to proclaim the gospel around the world. Well, how am I going to react to that? I'm telling you exactly how I would react. I wouldn't move a muscle. I would move from my chair. I would never pick up the phone. I would do nothing. But suppose a person that is known to me to be a man or woman of financial means. And this person is known to me to be a person who's trustworthy, a person who keeps their word, a person who would never go back in their promises, a person who is absolutely trustworthy. And if that person picks up the phone and he says the same thing to me, guess what I'm going to do? I'm going to get out on that phone working 24 hours, 7, buying all the airtime around the globe that I can get my hand on. I'll be ready to saturate the airwave with the gospel of Jesus Christ. What's the difference? Is the person? Is the character of the person? What's the difference? Is the individual who made the promise? You see, there's got to be a trust in the person who makes the promise. Anybody can make any promise. That's the difference. It's my confidence in that person's word, knowing before seeing a single dime, before seeing a red cent, I would move by faith because of the trustworthiness of that person. And that's what Hebrews 11:1 says. Faith is the confidence in God. Faith is the trusting in God. Faith is the assurance that He will deliver on all His promises. Faith, always able to praise God for the things that you have not seen with your own eyes. Faith is able to thank God for things before they take place. Faith gives you the confidence to act before it becomes a reality. Faith means that you go about and do things as if it already happened, though nobody else is able to see it. You see, many people profess their belief, but I want to ask some questions. How does your belief change your lifestyle? How does your belief impact your business dealings? How does your belief transform your relationships? How does your belief turn your home into a haven? How does your belief impact your coworkers, impact your fellow students, impact your neighbors? How does it work? Faith, first and foremost, is the ability to take hold of God's promises before they happen. Faith is the eye that sees what nobody else can see. It's the ear that can hear the unheard. Faith is the mind that can conceive the inconceivable. Faith is the heart that longs for the unexpected. Faith is like two people looking at the same object. One can see it all with clarity, and the other one can't see a thing. You say, what's the difference? Oh, one has a mighty, powerful pair of binoculars, and the other one doesn't. And that's what faith is all about. That's what the difference that faith makes in your life, my life. Let me tell you something. I stake my life on what I'm going to tell you. I stake my life on it. The reason why God's people do not give to the work of God sacrificially is because of fear. And fear is the antithesis of faith. Fear is the opposite of faith. And so what God's children have been doing is that they've been living in fear instead of faith. But the day is coming when you got to get serious about faith. Verse 2, for by faith the men of old gained approval. Not by work, but by faith. When I say they were just like us, I mean it, and you will see it as we get going in the series of messages. They shared all of our weaknesses, and even worse, they were like us in every way, but I want to tell you something else. While they were all like us, they knew one thing that most Christians in this 21st century refuse to accept, and that is they knew what honors God and what does not. That's what they did. They knew that. They understood that. They accepted that. They practiced that. The difference between any two believers is not how many more sermons one can preach than the other. It's not how one can sing better than the other. It is not how many meetings a person can go to. It's not how many boards one can serve on. It is not how many activities one is involved in, Christian or otherwise. No, the difference is this. It is how much more one takes God at His word and the other one doesn't. How one says, I see it because I believe it, and the other one says, I will believe it when I see it. That's the difference. Beloved, listen to me. If there is a distinguishing mark between believers and unbelievers, it is not activities, it's not what they claim. If there is an overriding distinction, it would be daily living out by faith. I know we are sent out to a world that is so totally focused on the visible. I know that. I know that we are sent into a world that is totally focused on what is seen. I know that we are sent into a world that is so totally focused on the importance of only what could be accomplished in this life. We are sent to a world that is totally focused on pleasing self. We are sent into a world that is totally focused on one's comfort and one's convenience. But we must stand as men and women of faith, on biblical faith, not the catch-all phrase of faith, or faith-based. Beloved, whether you know it or not, this is the kind of faith that people are desperately wanting to see lived out. They want to know what it looks like, how it's lived out. But here's the problem for all of us, including your pastor. Here's the problem. We are not able to show them how, because we are more impacted by their thinking than we are able to impact their thinking. We are more impacted by their lifestyle than we are able to impact their lifestyles. We are more impacted by their worldview than we are able to impact theirs. But beloved, if the essence, if the substance, if the heart and soul of faith is obedience, then obedience or lack of it is the only thing that will stand between pleasing God and pleasing self. Obedience is the only thing that will come between living an impactful life or not. Obedience is the only thing that will come between being able to make a difference in the world or not. You see, God said, even in the Old Testament, that obedience is better than sacrifice. Do you know why? Because a person can make a sacrifice without obedience. Oh, but you cannot be obedient without making a sacrifice. The reason these men and women made the list, it was because their obedience led them to sacrifice. But if there's a book written right now that the list has been made, there were other names throughout 2,000 years of Christian history, men and women who were literally dipped in tar and let out as candles for Rome for the sake of Christ. Men and women of faith who gave it all and sacrificed their lives by faith. Countless others could go on that list. As I conclude, I'm going to tell you this. I can never preach on faith without thinking of one of my great heroes. I thank God as a young Christian, somebody introduced me to the biographies of great men and women of God. And I would devour these books and I would read them. And one of my great heroes is George Mueller, a man who had an orphanage in Bristol, England. And there, all of his needs for those boys were supplied through faith alone. Never sent out an appeal letter, never asked anybody for money. He went to the Lord, and the Lord answered his prayers. Time and time and time again, not once so that it can be just incidental. Time and time and time again. One morning, there was no food in the house. When I mean that, there's no food in the storage room, there's no food in the kitchen, there's no food on the table, there was no food anywhere to be seen. But he gathered the boys, as he always did every morning for breakfast, and he began to pray. Lord, thank you for this food that we're about to receive. Now, I hate to tell you about this, but it's the truth. I remember when I read that many years ago, I said, man, if I was one of those boys, I would open one eye and look at the empty plate. And I said, now, what food are you talking about? But you know that he had never had not finished his prayer. A knock came on the door. A local baker comes in and says, Mr. Mueller, God woke me up at 3 o'clock this morning. And he told me to bake an extra batch for your boys. Can you use some fresh bread? He said, yes, we can. And so the bread just coming in, hot, fresh bread for those boys to eat. And they haven't even started biting into the bread. And a knock came on the door, Mr. Mueller, a milkman. And he said, my cart broke down right in front of your orphanage. And I've got to take it to get it fixed. But the milk is going to go sour. Can you use some milk? He said, yeah, I think we can. And those boys had breakfast that morning. Because of faith, of confidence in the one who promised to keep his promise. Beloved, listen to me. The day is coming when only those who have learned to live by faith and walk by faith are going to make it. Are going to make it. And so it is my plea with you today that you say, Lord God, I want to walk by faith and not fear. By faith and not fear. How many of you think that God is honored by this type of faith? Okay, most of you. But I want to tell you something else. That God honors this kind of faith. It honors God, but it's the faith that God honors. Now, beloved, I know from my own personal life what it is like to trust the promise of God and to believe that it is here before it came. I know what it's like in the last 40 years and to see the God of glory always
6: keep his word always. So the question that I hope will haunt you, haunt me, is, are we willing to be like them? They were just like us. But are we willing to be just like them? Father, in the name of Jesus, the mighty, powerful God, the one of whom says the Apostle Paul in Ephesians 1 that the very power of his resurrection is working in his children today. The very power of ascension is working in us today. Father, remind us afresh that it is faith that honors you and that you are the God who honors faith. In Jesus' name, amen.
4: 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Hey, did you know that the ministry of Dr. Michael Youssef and Leading the Way reaches far beyond this community, right into homes and lives across 6 continents, all around the world?
7: I was attracted to Christianity on my own for a long time. When it came to my Islamic faith, I felt that I was walking in the wrong direction. When I was in middle school, I had a friend who brought me a Bible. I lent it from her so I could keep reading it. Even though I didn't understand the whole gospel, I pressed on, reading it over and over again. This went on for years until I discovered the Kingdom Sat channel. They have a wonderful field team who kept calling me to check on my spiritual life. They introduced me to a church and I decided to leave Islam behind. Upon learning this, my husband took to the street. He shouted and said, "She has become a Christian. It is lawful to spill her blood. Whoever wants to kill her, let them do so." I went to the street and shouted, "Yes, I have become a Christian. Whoever wants to kill me, let them come. I am ready." I am now part of many Christian groups online. 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
8: 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Coming very shortly, it's Turning Point with David Jeremiah. Tonight, few choices have greater impact on your life than your choice of friends, for better or worse. Tonight, David looks at friendship through the eyes of Solomon, the writer of Proverbs, with encouragement to help you choose your friends wisely and well.

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1: 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From Powerful Principles from Proverbs, here's David to introduce